0: Well, hello there. It's good to have you back. You're always welcome here at Lamplighter Theatre. On our last visit...
1: They ring the bell every time someone dies from the smallpox.
2: It's only getting worse.
3: Dear God, please protect us.
2: More and more every day. Doctor, please. We cannot lose our Matilda. Do something. Please do something.
4: Do not ask what is impossible, dear friend.
1: Farewell, my beloved child. Farewell.
5: Father?
2: Sarah, what are you doing out of your room? You'll catch this dreadful disease.
5: I already have.
3: Betty, you do realize that Sarah is still contagious.
6: Yes, Lady Mosby. Your letter said so.
3: And you are still willing to visit her?
6: God has kept me safe so far. I trust he will continue to protect me.
4: I visited all the surrounding villages and found in every instance those who had cowpox escaped the smallpox.
6: But what can I do?
4: If you are willing, I will infect you with the smallpox virus. Then, if you remain free from the disease, I shall be certain that the virus from the cow is the preventative and will give this discovery to the world. But first, you must know, if this experiment fails, you could very well die.
6: Without faith, it is impossible to please God.
4: It's a small cut. Now I will insert the live virus. Are you ready, dear?
6: Yes, sir.
4: And you're well aware of the possible consequences?
6: I am. Go ahead, Doctor.

0: Betty, what are you doing out of your room?
1: You said 12 days. This is the 12th day.
0: Oh, so it is. How do you feel? Well, I really don't have to ask how you feel, do I?
1: I feel wonderful. And look at my arm.
0: Oh, it's almost completely healed. Betty, we did it. We found the cure for smallpox.
2: Listen all. A cure for smallpox has been found. Gather your kid. Dr. Jenner is offering inoculations up at the Earl's Castle. Come on, come on.
3: Look at all these people. They must be lined up for a mile outside the castle.
0: Please hold out your arm, James.
3: I expected a line when they said you had a cure for smallpox.
0: Hold still, please.
3: Cowpox. Who'd have thought it? This beats anything I could have imagined.
0: I'll beat you if you don't hold still, sir.
3: Sorry.
0: There, now that didn't hurt, did it?
3: Not compared to smallpox, I'm certain. Here you go.
0: Keep your money, my friend. Freely have I received, freely I give.
3: Bless you, sir.
1: And don't scratch it, or you'll want to.
3: You must be Betty. I read all about you. Thank you for all you've done, child.
1: It's my pleasure to serve. Next, please.
4: You have a fine nurse there, Dr. Jenner.
0: Indeed I do, Lord Mosby. You should see her comfort the children who don't appreciate our services.
4: I've never seen anything like this. So many people, just like yesterday and the day before. And villages and cities far and wide report long lines as well. All waiting to get vaccinations. You must be so proud.
0: I am proud that I have such a great God.
4: That is honorable, dear doctor. But nonetheless, the Lord has a light on you for a reason. In only a few months, your fame is spread all throughout Europe, Asia, and America.
0: I'm thankful that this cure is spreading throughout the world, but it's the cure of one's soul that I care about most.
4: Perhaps God is granting you fame for the sake of His name. Think about it. Newspapers are writing about you. Officials from all over are inviting you to balls in your honor. You've won the admiration of colleagues and commoners. What could possibly be next?
0: Better get your head back inside this carriage before you catch your death of cold.
1: If I did, I'm sure you'd find a cure. Oh, Doctor, I'm so excited. But, sir, I've been wondering. King George summoned you to vaccinate the royal family. But why bring me?
0: Betty, if it weren't for you, the cure might not have been found. And I am certain the royals, indeed the whole of London, would be interested in meeting the girl who helped make the discovery. Well, if you don't mind, I'm going to catch a little sleep before we arrive.
1: Doctor, how can you sleep at a time like this? Doctor?

0: what a rude awakening from such a pleasant dream. I dreamt the whole world was completely and forever free from the scourge of smallpox. Can you... Betty, why the tears?
1: It's nothing.
0: You can tell me, child.
1: I don't want to see the king. I want to see my mother and father.
0: Oh, dear Betty, I understand, sweet child. I can mend swollen ankles and cracked ribs, yet there are pains of the heart that even a doctor can't fix. But I can be your friend.

0: Dr. Edward Jenner and Miss Betty Levin.
1: This place is so magnificent. Oh, I'm shaking in my shoes.
2: You'll be fine.
3: Welcome, welcome, dear doctor. You see before you my sons and daughters, my nieces and nephews, all of whom are willing to take a cut to their arms in order to avoid the hateful smallpox. May their example today encourage people everywhere, young and old, to do likewise. And you, dear girl, you have demonstrated what it means to be the greatest of all, one who became a servant to us all. We are forever in your debt, and for that, you will not be forgotten. One more matter, Doctor. Before the business of vaccination begins...
2: Your Majesty?
3: 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But what can I bestow upon one whom we owe so much? If you could ask anything of me... What would it be?
2: Your Majesty, your generosity is overwhelming, and such an important decision should not be hastily made. May I take a few days to consider?
3: Take all the time you need.
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1: All these people, Doctor. So many. Just for us.
5: I need to see her. Stop! Betty!
6: You must be quiet, dear. Please.
5: Betty!
1: I know those voices.
2: Come, child. The carriage is waiting.
1: No! Mother! Father!
5: Betty!
1: Mother! Is that you? Why the veil? Please, show me your face.
5: It is I, my daughter. Look, see.
1: Mother! Oh, Mother, I missed you so much. But why are you dressed like a beggar? And where is Father?
6: Betty, I am here, but you must be quiet or we will be found out.
1: Father! Father, I will never let you go.
2: Are you truly Sir Alan Levin?
6: Yes, Dr. Jenner, I am Alan Levin, Betty's father. Please take her away before she exposes
1: father,
6: us.
1: Father, no. I will not be separated from you again. Never.
2: The guards are looking. All of you, get in the carriage quickly. Coachman, go! Quickly!
1: Mother! Oh, Father! Why did you leave? I missed you so much.
2: Lord Levin... Betty said you were in America.
6: We can't explain everything right now, but we had to throw our enemies off our trail while we gathered evidence of our innocence.
7: And Betty, your father is innocent of the charges leveled against him.
1: I know.
6: Why have we stopped?
2: Driver, why the delay? It appears that... Oh, no.
6: What is it?
2: Soldiers.
8: Coachman, break your carriage and lay down the reins.
2: I am sorry, my lord and lady, but...
1: No!
6: Do drive on, coachman! Go!
2: Lord Levin, no.
6: Yes, you are right. It is time to stop running. Coachman, obey the soldiers!
1: Father, what's happening? Tell me they're not here to take you.
6: Betty, my dear child, it is time for me to now live by the same faith that you have displayed so courageously.
8: I have orders to arrest Sir Alan Levin for the crime of treason.
1: No, Father, please.
6: You must be strong, Betty. I am Lord Alan Levin.
1: No, Father, don't go. No.
8: Guards, take this man.
1: No, Doctor, make them release my father.
5: Betty.
1: He's innocent, please.
2: Child, there is nothing I can do. Or is there? Oh. Coachman. As soon as you're able, take us to Windsor Castle. Yeah! Your Majesty, please excuse our unexpected return to your court and the dear Lady Levin's appearance, but we come to you with a most urgent matter. Betty's father was only now arrested and has been falsely accused of being a traitor to his king.
3: Doctor, what do you mean? I know nothing of this.
2: Good King George, you offered me a reward. I ask most humbly, sire, for your majesty to pardon Betty's father.
3: Where is the master of the guards?
8: I am here, your majesty.
3: Find this child's father and bring him to me. And tell all, Lord Levin is hereby pardoned of any and all accusations against him. Make haste,
8: your majesty.
1: Your majesty, thank you. Thank you. Where is he? Shouldn't the coach have come here by now?
2: Be patient, dear. I'm certain.
1: Father!
6: Oh, Betty! What miracles have you done, child?
1: Not me, Father. God! God did it through Dr. Jenner and good King George.
6: Oh, thank you, Doctor. And thank you, God.
7: John, even with the men we hired, we won't finish harvesting this crop before the storm hits.
9: I fear it's already too late. Those black clouds are rolling fast. Keep reaping, men. We must get as much wheat as possible into the barn and granary.
7: Oh, that one seemed awfully close.
1: John! Look! Our house is on fire!
9: Lightning! Set it ablaze!
1: John! Our little Christy!
9: Oh, my baby!
1: John! Don't go in there! John! Be careful!
9: Elizabeth! Where are you? Christy!
1: The vein! Georgie out is collapsing!
9: Christy! Christy, where? Who are you? My baby!
1: John! You're on fire!
9: I could not find her. I must go back in.
7: You can't, John. The roof is collapsed. And look, even the barn and granary are ablaze. Oh, John, there's Elizabeth.
9: Elizabeth, Elizabeth, where's our baby?
10: I gave it to Tom while I set Flossie free.
1: There he is, Tom.
11: Tom, find pail of milk.
9: Tom.

0: Betty, save that child!
1: No, please! I must get to them! Mr. John! Miss Rosanna! The granary! My Tom! My Tom!
2: Your Tom killed my baby!
3: What?
4: She's gone! Aunt Christine is gone!
2: Why did I ever open my door to that fool?
1: Tom, where is he?
2: He staggered off in that direction after I struck him with a pail.
1: You struck him?
2: Yes, our baby's dead. That half-brained fool took Christie to his room.
1: His room? Come with me. Dr. Jenna, Miss Rosanna, Mr. John, come. We must hurry. To the willow tree.
5: 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And now, back to Lamplighter Theatre.
2: He could not have gone far. I struck him hard.
1: Oh, poor Tom. The willow tree. This is Tom's cool, quiet room. Hurry!
6: Stop. Listen.
4: Christie! My baby! She lives!
1: Oh, no. There's Tom. Right there, sitting under the tree. Oh, so much blood.
4: Oh, no.
1: Tom! Tom!
2: He was holding Christie in his arms.
1: Oh. Tom? He's dead. Dear Tom...
2: My God. I killed him. I murdered the man who saved my child's life. What have I done? What have I done? Dear God, forgive me. Please forgive me.
7: Wait. Dead men do not bleed. If I'm not mistaken... Quickly, someone get me some water. John, rip your shirt in two. We've got to stop the bleeding.
8: Betty, you must get some sleep.
1: I can't. Not until Tom awakes and I know he is well.
2: Betty, can you ever forgive me?
1: Mr. John... I know our Lord Jesus has already forgiven you. How could I not do the same?
2: Thank you, Betty.
8: He's coming around.
1: Tom!
9: Oh, Betty? Is that you?
1: I'm here! Tom!
9: Oh, my sweet girl! I'm relieved to see you well.
1: And I you, Tom! Tom?
9: Oh, I have had some bad dreams of snow and fire, of freezing and burning, of bad boys, of a baby, and of a wicked man that struck me.
10: Oh.
9: It was all so strange, but I feel I'm much better
1: Tom,
9: now.
1: You're back!
9: I don't recall ever
1: no,
9: leaving.
1: No, Tom, you're back! Wonderful and wise Tom again!
2: I'm afraid that I was the wicked man who hurt you. I'll explain when you're ready to hear a tale of a fool.
1: But Doctor, how did Tom regain his senses?
8: A very rare occurrence indeed, but I have heard of one such case before, owing perhaps to the shock and loss of blood.
1: I know how, Doctor. It was God.
8: You are absolutely correct, my dear.
1: The smallpox vaccine... Funding for your research, my father's pardon. Too many blessings to count. God is so good. God is so good.
11: Your Majesty, Miss Betty Levant.
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0: You, the Order of St. Michael and St. George, a new award granted to men and women who render extraordinary service.
1: My beloved king, I am humbled that you would see me as courageous. But there is one here today who deserves this honor far more than I do.
0: Go on, my child.
1: Sire, my steward protected me from freezing to death, and consequently lost his reason. Even then, while not in his right mind, he saved a baby from a fire. If any honor is to be bestowed today, I ask, with all reverence, that it be given to the truest hero. His name is Tom, and he stands right there.
0: The child speaks wisely. The true heroes of life are not often kings and queens, or those of powerful means. The true heroes of the Lord God Most High are those who serve others without regard for themselves. So, Thomas, step forward and kneel. Truly, greater love hath no man than this, that he lay down his life for his friends. Therefore, for your bravery and persevering love, I bestow upon you, Sir Thomas, the honor of knighthood.
1: Yay! Sir Thomas!
0: Oh, surely goodness and mercy shall follow me all the days of my life, and I will dwell in the house of the Lord forever.
1: The end. Wow. What a fabulous story.
2: Yeah, I thought you'd enjoy it. Janet, are you crying?
3: Oh, it was just so beautiful.
1: I want to be just like Betty.
3: I want to be like Tom.
2: Yes, because of Betty's faith and Tom's compassion and Dr. Jenner's determination, the smallpox vaccination saved millions of lives. But Beth, you can be like Betty. With God's help, we can all be loving and brave.
1: I think I understand what it means to love my neighbor as myself more than ever.
2: Exactly. Very exactly.
1: Like, stand up to bullies and show my friends that they aren't alone.
2: Yes, even though you might still be afraid, God promises to be on your side.
3: Thank you, Mr. Finian. I think we can go home now with a different perspective.
2: Oh, yes, it's time. Oh, right on time. A time for every purpose under heaven. Now, Beth, you see that emu over there?
1: This large bird?
2: Yes, yes. Touch its beak.
3: Oh!
1: The bookshelf slid away.
2: Yeah, I know.
1: Mom! Look, a tiny little room.
2: Oh, it's an elevator. I love that.
3: But why didn't we just take that down?
2: Oh. Well, what would be the fun in that? We couldn't have said, "Wee!" If the two of you would step in, please.
3: Aren't you coming with us?
2: Oh, well, I have a few things to do in here yet. The elevator will take you to the shop, and when you step out, just turn right at the Tiffany light. I must say, my lovely ladies, I see no more signs of the shrumpies or the crustraceans.
3: Thank you, Mr. Finian.
1: Thank you.
2: Well, thank Mr. Neeritz. May his story change your hearts, and may you, in turn, change the world. One act of bravery and kindness at a time.
3: Goodbye, Finian.
1: Bye.
3: Thank you.
1: Thank you.
2: Thank you both. But most of all, thank you, Lord. May you use me to build Christ-like character, one story at a time.

0: 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Our cast, Finian Jones and Sir Alan Levin, were played by Jess Harnell, Betty Levin and Beth, Della Saba. Dr. Edward Jenner was played by Barry Denon. Tom, the Earl of Mosby, and King George III, Fred Tatasciore. John was played by Michael Gregory. Rosanna, Lady Levin, and Janet, Kari Wahlgren. Countess Mosby, L. Newlands. Edward, Frank, and Arthur were played by Gabe Eggerling. Sarah and Matilda, Molly Stone. And Mr. Middleton was played by Scott White. Additional voices were provided by Julian Stone and members of the company. Recorded at Salami Studios, North Hollywood. Your producer, John Fornoff. Executive producers, Mark and Deborah Hamby. And your host, John Reese Davis.
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2: Would you open your Bible again, please, to the historical section of your Old Testament, to the book of Nehemiah, and I bring you in this last meeting together to the last chapter, Nehemiah chapter number 13. And I must tell you that when I started reading and studying through the book of Nehemiah, specifically looking at the prayers of Nehemiah, some of them stood out to me. We began, of course, in the first chapter, chapter number 1, the first recorded prayer of Nehemiah, and then you have scattered through all of the succeeding chapters all of these prayers that just emanated from his heart. It was as if at every twist and turn, every obstacle, every difficulty, he just turned it to prayer, as we all ought to do. When I came to Nehemiah chapter 13, I found a prayer that I had never noticed before. Did you know sometimes the great prayers are not the prayers everybody takes note of? They're the prayers that you pray alone between you and God. They're not famous prayers, but they are sincere prayers. And the thing that struck me about this particular prayer is its repetition. Now, it's not found only in Nehemiah 13. I'll show you that in just a moment. But it is concentrated here 4 different times. Let me show you what I mean. Look at Nehemiah chapter 13 and verse number 14. Nehemiah 13, 14. And I want you to read the first 5 words of verse 14 out loud with me. Are you ready, church? Nehemiah 13, verse number 14. Ready? Remember me, O my God. Now take your pen out and mark that in your Bible. Nehemiah cries out, O God, remember me. Then come to verse number 22. He says, and I commanded the Levites that they should cleanse themselves and that they should come and keep the gates to sanctify the Sabbath day. And would you read the next 5 words out loud with me, right in the heart of verse 22? Ready? Remember me, O my God, concerning this also, and spare me according to the greatness of thy mercy. We talked about the mercy of God this morning. He's still depending on him. Come to verse number 29. This is interesting because now he's praying not only that God will remember him, but that God will remember others. Specifically, he's praying for those who are doing the wrong thing. And would you read with me, please, the first 5 words of verse number 29? Remember them, O my God. He says, Lord, remember me and remember them. Remember, Lord, that I've tried to do the right thing, what you told me to do, and these people have rebelled against you, and you're going to have to take care of that, so remember them. How many of you are glad to know that God remembers his own and that God remembers how to bring judgment on those that rebel against him? Listen to me, church. God is going to take care of you, and God's going to take care of all of his enemies in the end. God's going to take care of everything. Someday, this whole mess is going to get straightened out because God is not a forgetful God. We come to verse number 31, and for the wood offering at times appointed and for the first fruits, and would you read with me, please, the last words of Nehemiah. Ready? Remember me, O my God, for good. Would you mark that again in your Bible? 4 times. In the closing page of Nehemiah, we read this prayer of remembrance. Now, why would that be important? This morning, I showed you a prayer in chapter 9, and we called it something. I wonder if you remember. Let's see if you remember. How many of you took your nap today? You got your Sunday nap in, yes? How many of you are trying to get it now? Would you raise your hand, please? Now, how many of you remember what the prayer this morning? I had you write it over the top of the chapter. It was a prayer of what? Very good. A prayer of confession. How do we get right with God? We confess our sin to the Lord, and we confess His sufficiency. We say to the Lord, Lord, I'm wrong, but You're right. And at that moment, you don't have to get God to forgive you and cleanse you. The moment you say the same thing about your sin God says about it and come into agreement with God, God says, that's good enough for me. Like the old prodigal when he came home. Do you remember that? And he practiced his prayer all the way home. Father, I have sinned against heaven and in thy sight. I'm no more worthy to be called thy son. Make me as one of thy hired servants. He must have prayed it 100 times on the trail home. When he finally gets there and Daddy sees him, remember Daddy jumps off the porch, comes running, throws his arms around that old boy. He stunk like the pig pen and smelled like the hogs, and he launched into his beautiful prayer. Father, I have sinned against heaven and in thy sight, and I'm no more worthy to be called thy son. Read Luke 15 again. Did you ever notice Daddy interrupted him and did not let him finish his prayer? The rest of the prayer was, make me as one of thy hired servants. Daddy did not let him pray that. Would you like to know why? Because our Father, our God, has no hired servants. Listen to me. The only servants our God has are the ones who serve Him because they love Him and they're grateful for the forgiveness of sins. And that prodigal didn't have to get Daddy to forgive him. He just had to say, I've sinned. And Father said, that's good enough for me. Kill the fatted calf, bring the shoes and bring the rings. What a mighty God we serve. That He forgives us the moment that we confess our sin to Him. But may I say to you tonight that the hard thing is not getting right with God, it is staying right with God. How many of you know what I'm talking about? In fact, I had this very conversation this morning at the conclusion of the meeting. One of our dear brothers said to me, I know I trusted the Lord years ago, but I feel like I've drifted and I want to recommit myself to God. And I said to him, I've been there many times. How many of you have been there many times? And we don't get saved again and again, but we recommit ourselves to the Lord again and again. In fact, there ought to be daily confession and daily consecration and daily communion, because every day we have this tendency to drift from where we need to be. In the words of the old hymn writer, prone to wander, Lord, I feel it. Prone to leave the God I love. Now, this is very interesting. The prayer of confession is found in chapter number 9. When you come to chapter number 13, you have what I would call the prayer of remembrance. And why does the book end with a prayer of remembrance? Because God's desire and design for your life is not only that you would get right with the Lord. Look, you can get right with the Lord at a moment in time. At one moment when you look to the Lord and confess your sin, you can be right with God. Because that is the work of mercy. That is the miraculous work of God. But if you are going to stay right with God, then you must not only pray a prayer, you must learn to live in the spirit of prayer. Last evening and this morning, we've had seasons of prayer. We've talked about prayer. We've practiced prayer. But here is my fear. My fear is that all too often people think that prayer is what you do when you come to church. Now listen to me with your heart right now. Prayer is not what you do when you come to church. Prayer is the way you must live every day of your life. Prayer is not an event. Prayer is a way of life for the believer. And the prayer of remembrance here of Nehemiah was his prayer of saying, I want to stay close to you, Lord. I want to stay in tune with you. I want to have all that you have for me. In other words, he's docking his boat as close to God as he possibly can. Now let me show you something interesting. We'll come right back to chapter 13, I promise. Go back to chapter 1, would you please? Nehemiah chapter 1. And let me show you that this thread is actually woven through the book. Look at Nehemiah chapter 1 and verse number 8. Do you remember this verse? Remember. Remember, I beseech thee, the word that thou commandest thy servant Moses, saying, if you transgress, I'll scatter you abroad among the nations, but if you turn to me and keep my commandments and do them, though there were of you cast out into the uttermost part of the heaven, yet will I gather them from thence and will bring them unto the place that I've chosen to set my name there. I love this. At the very beginning of the book, he looks to God and says, God, you promised, and I'm claiming that promise. They ask old George Mueller at the end of his life, how'd you get so many answers to prayer? How did you keep the joy of the Lord through so much difficulty? He said, that was easy. He said, I got up every morning, got down on my knees and got my Bible open and read my Bible until I found a definite Bible promise. And he said, when I came to a promise, I put my finger on that promise, looked up at heaven and said, Lord, you promised and I'm taking this one today. And he said there was never a single day that God failed to keep his word. So he begins by saying, Lord, remember your word. Remember your promise. Now, come with me to chapter 5. Look at chapter 5 and verse number 19. He says to the Lord in another prayer, think upon me. Same idea as remember me. Think upon me, my God, for good, according to all that I have done for this people. So, Lord, remember your promise. And Lord, remember my obedience. Once again, come to chapter 6 and look at verse number 14. My God, think thou upon Tobiah and Sanballat according to these thy works, and on the prophetess Nodiah and the rest of the prophets that would have put me in fear. Isn't this interesting? God, remember what you said, remember what I've done, and remember what they have done. How many of you are glad our God remembers everything? So you got the theme woven through the book. Now go back to chapter 13. Four times in the closing prayer, he says the same words, Lord, remember, remember, remember, remember. Four of these times of the seven in the book, he asked God to remember his deeds. Two of the times, he asked God to remember his enemies, and one time, he asked God to remember his own word. Seven times in the book of Nehemiah prays and says, Lord, remember. I've been chewing on this week. Why would you need to ask God to remember? Now, let me ask it a different way. Is God forgetful? Yes or no? Does the all-wise, all-knowing God have a bad memory? Yes or no? No. So why, pray tell me, would he repeatedly say to God, Lord, remember? Would you write this down somewhere? Make a little note of this. This is the key to understanding the prayer of remembrance. God is not forgetful. Are you ready for this? We are. Do you understand that every request to remember was actually a statement that Nehemiah remembered and was recommitting himself to the first principles? I love this thought. He wasn't saying, I think you might forget this, Lord. What he was saying is, Lord, I remember and I want to call it to your attention and I want you to know that I remember. Let's be in agreement about this thing. Oh, I love this thought. Here's what he's doing. He's simply repeatedly going back to the promises of God and the principles of God and the decisions he's already made before God. Every day he is praying the prayer of remembrance so that he does not begin to forget what it is God wants to accomplish in his life. We've had a marvelous weekend. But if it ends tonight, I've wasted my breath and you wasted your time. May I tell you how this can continue? If every day of your life you'll begin with the prayer of remembrance. Wouldn't it be a wonderful thing when you wake up on Monday morning, and I know Monday's coming, but wouldn't it be a great thing when you wake up on Monday morning, before you speak to anybody, before you reach for your cell phone, before your feet hit the floor, if you stretched yourself out on your bed and made that bed an altar and said to the Lord, Lord, I love you. Thank you for letting me live to see another day. Thank you for your promises. Lord, I'm recommitting myself to serve you, not just on Sunday, but on Monday. You know what would happen? If we started living that way in the spirit of prayer every day, it would keep us right with God. You know the great problem? We're forgetful people. I'm just curious about this. How many of you have a good short-term memory? Your short-term memory is really good. Would you raise your hand, please? Short-term memory? God bless all three of you. All right, that's good. Wow. How many of you got a good long-term memory? Would you raise your hand? That's a little better. All right. How many of you have no memory? Would you raise your hand? That's bad, really bad. Did you know memory is a gift from God? But watch this carefully. The most important memory you have is spiritual memory. Do you know that memory is a muscle? If you don't use it, you what? Yeah, you lose it. You have to exercise memory. You have to rehearse things. It's funny to me, but my wife and I remember totally different things. I can remember sermons, I can remember scriptures, I can remember certain things that stand out to me, strange things stand out to me. She remembers so many things. She'll say, "You remember when?" And I say, "I don't even remember being there." "Oh yeah, we were there." She'll say to me, Do you remember what we talked about?" How many of you husbands know that conversation? Yeah, Lord help us all, right? That's a marriage conference, not a prayer conference. Let me get off that subject quickly. But the reality is, our memories are all different, but there's one kind of memory you ought to work at every day of your life, and that is to remember God, God's promises, God's truth, God's work in your life, God's answers to prayer, every good thing God has done for you. You got to work on that part of your memory, and God understands that. Why do you think God has built so many memory devices into life? Do you know what the sun coming up every morning is? A reminder that there is a God who set that sun in the heavens. Do you know why God made it so you have to go to sleep every night? I mean, it seems to me he could have made Adam and Eve to run and work 24 hours a day, 7 days a week, never get tired. So why did he make it so our bodies get weary and we have to lay down and go to bed and go to sleep? Do you know what sleep is? Sleep is the daily reminder that God is God and you are not. That there's an end to you, but there's no

includes and the master, don't you think? You know what that is? It's a picture of what prayer is supposed to be. Listen to me. Keep the trail hot to the Lord. Keep the way clear. Let nothing between. Make it so that every day you go to get your daily bread. You don't have what you need, and you don't have what others need. But praise God, the Lord has more than enough for every need that we have. And He's made it so that through prayer we have access to His sufficiency. How about in the church? There are two ordinances, things the Lord commanded that we do. First is baptism. If you've been a saved person, you've trusted Jesus as your Savior, asked Christ to live in your life, the Holy Spirit has come to live in you, you need to obey the Lord in believer's baptism. Now listen to me, I hadn't even planned to say anything about baptism tonight, but let me just say this. If you've never been scripturally baptized since you were born again, that's the first step of obedience. And if you're going to be right with God, stay right with God, please the Lord, and keep growing in your faith, you need to take that step of obedience to God. I didn't say that. You don't argue with me. Jesus said that. It is His order, His ordinance. But wait a minute. Why did He make it so that baptism is you go into the water and come out of the water? Watch, please. It is a memory device to remind us every time we see it that Christ died, was buried, and rose from the dead, that we were dead in our trespasses and sins, but we've been buried into Christ, and we've come alive a new person in Jesus Christ. That ordinance reminds us of the reality of the gospel. Oh, wait a minute. How about the Lord's table? That's the other ordinance. We come to the Lord's table. In some churches, on the front of the Lord's table, they have imprinted the words from 1 Corinthians. This do in what? Remembrance of me. You ever wonder, why did Jesus say, break the bread and take the cup? A picture of the broken body and the shed blood of the Lord Jesus. I'll tell you why He said, because every time you do it, you're doing it in remembrance of me. It's a reminder of the resurrected and soon coming Jesus Christ. Do you know why the Lord made it that way? He made it that way because we are forgetful people. And do you know what prayer is? I want you to write this down, please. This is the principle, the prayer of remembrance. Prayer is our daily reminder of our need for divine resources. You know what prayer says? Prayer says, I am not enough, but God is. Can I flip it for you? Do you know what it means when you don't pray? It means you think you're enough. And pardon me, sir, God will let all the air out of your balloon to remind you you are not. The reality is God will let you come to the end of yourself to hit a wall. So to that moment you say, God, help me. And at that moment, heaven applauds and the Lord says, good, I've been waiting on you to get there for a little while. This is the principle of the prayer of remembrance. Can I give you three simple thoughts tonight? Would you write them down? They're really just applications of this principle. Number one, the prayer of remembrance, first of all, is a statement of reliance. We are relying on the Lord. Prayer is our declaration not of independence, it is our declaration of dependence on the Word of God and the God of the Word. When you pray, what you're doing is you are stating again your faith that He is enough. Talk to me just a minute. Do you believe that Jesus is enough to keep you out of hell? Yes or no? Do you believe Christ is enough to take you to heaven? Yes or no? Do you believe the death of Jesus on the cross was all sufficient for all of your sins? Yes or no? Okay, wait a minute. If He's enough for your sin, and He's enough for a heaven you cannot see, and a hell you've never been to, is He enough for whatever you're dealing with right where you are today? Yes. And you know the sad reality is, lots of people trust Jesus to save them, and then will not trust the Lord Jesus to meet their needs every day. And I want to tell you, as surely as He answered your prayer when you said, Lord, be merciful to me, a sinner, and save my soul, as surely as God answered that prayer, God will answer the prayer of your need and your life tomorrow and the next day and the next day and the next day if you will simply rely on Him. This past week, the folks who helped me published an article that I wrote actually long ago, and I had really forgotten about it until it came out on our platform, and it brought back so many memories. It was a true story, a night that I was in Vancouver,

0: British Columbia preaching years ago. And I was in a hotel by myself on Saturday evening, and I decided to do the spiritual thing and walk across the street to a Tim Hortons and get a cup of coffee and a donut, because everything's better with a cup of coffee and a donut. And I'm walking down the street, and I see this man coming towards me, and I had the definite impression I was supposed to speak to him about his soul. And some of you know what I'm talking about. And when we got almost where we were to meet, I pulled a tract out and I said, "Sir, can I give you something to read about knowing Jesus as your Savior?" And he said to me, I'll never forget that moment. I didn't know him. He was a businessman, a distinguished man. He looked at me very cynically and he said, "Christianity is a crutch." I had not prepared for his response, had no idea what the man was going to say to me. But I know at that moment God helped me, and I said to him, "That's exactly right." And he looked at me and a little befuddled, and he said, I said, "What you believe, that's just a crutch for weak people." I said, "Boy, you got that." He said, "I don't think you're understanding what I'm saying to you. What you believe, that's just a crutch." I said, "Yes, sir, I'm in total agreement." He said, "Well, you're going to have to help me, because I don't think we're communicating." I said, "Well, let me ask you this." I said, "Are you a perfect person?" "Oh, no, no perfect people." I said, "So you got problems?" "Mm-hmm." I said, so there are wounds and things in your life that aren't all they ought to be?" "Oh, yes, oh, yes." I said, "All right." I said, "Do you understand we're all broken people?" I said, "I don't know you, sir, and you don't know me. But I'm a broken person, just like you're a broken person. And years ago, I figured out that all broken people find someone or something to lean on. Everybody gets something that they're going to lean on. And I just made up my mind it'd be much better to lean on Jesus than lean on something else." You know what I've learned? I have learned that in prayer, watch this, in prayer, what I do, I lean all my weight on Jesus. I cast myself on the Lord, broken and weak and weary and wounded, and I just throw myself on the Lord. And you know what I've discovered? I've discovered when you rely on the Lord never lets you down. Oh, may I tell you, the prayer of remembrance every day is a statement of your reliance on God, and God always honors faith. So the second thing I want you to write down, it is this: the prayer of remembrance is not only a statement of reliance, it is a statement of rededication. Nehemiah is saying, "Lord, you're going to keep your word, right?" "Yep. I'm trusting you. I got that." But Nehemiah is also saying, "Lord, with your enabling, I'm going to continue to do what is right. I've tried to obey you to this point. I'm not going to stop now." Can I just ask you a question? Is there anything God's telling you to do you haven't done yet? Any step of obedience you've not yet taken? Start there. You know what the Christian life is? The Christian life is a series of new beginnings. You get new birth when you get saved, but you get a new beginning every time you take another step of obedience. Every time you say, "Yes, Lord. Yes, Lord. Yes, Lord, I'll do that. Yes, Lord, I'll obey you in that. Yes, Lord, I know I have resisted that, but I'm going to take that step now." Every time you get another step of obedience, you get a new beginning with God. Can I tell you how to keep from going backward? Keep going forward. That's deep, isn't it? There's one way not to backslide, and that is keep advancing. And do you know how you move forward? On your knees. You pray every day. You stay in tune with God, in tune with heaven. You stay on the same page with God. Walk in the Spirit. Literally, be in step with the Holy Spirit. And say to God, "I'm going to trust you." That's reliance. "And I'm going to obey you." That's rededication. And then a third one. Would you write it down? The prayer of remembrance is also a statement of rest. We can rest in the Lord. We can rest in the fact that God is going to take care of us, and God is going to take care of all the enemies in the end. I mean, people are so troubled. It's troubled. What's Wall Street going to do? Heaven knows. Wonder what they're going to do in Washington this week. Wonder what world governments are going to do. Friend, nobody can tell you that. I'm no prophet. I have no idea what the future is, but can I tell you, I'm at rest in the Lord today. Are you at rest? I'm at peace. You know, I'm at peace. I'm at peace because I know that the God I commune with every day. See, I know He's real. I talked to Him today. And the God I commune with every day is where He's always been. He's seated on the throne of the universe. He's got us in the palm of His hand. He calls me by name. He knows my frame and remembers that I'm dust. He has every hair on my head numbered. God is God, and God's got everything under control. And when you can get there, you can rest. See, by the time you get to Numbers or Nehemiah chapter number 13, do you know it's 10 to 12 years after the wall was finished? Now, this is very interesting. At least a decade has transpired since they finished the wall in 52 days through the big celebration. Everybody remember that? And they consecrated themselves to the Lord. And wouldn't you think after seeing such spiritual victory, they'd just go right on with God? But 10 years later, you know what's happened to them? The vast majority of people have started disobeying the Lord. They're desecrating the Sabbath. They've dishonored the holy place. They've done the exact things they said they would not do. And here is Nehemiah saying, everybody else may not stay right with God, but I want to stay right with God. And everybody else may not keep their vows, but I want to keep my vows. And everybody else may not remember God, but I want to remember God. And everybody else may not stay in fellowship with the Lord, but I want to stay in fellowship with the Lord. And I want to tell you, if you live in the spirit of prayer, the prayer of remembrance, it will keep you near to God. I quoted earlier a line of a hymn, "Prone to wander, Lord, I feel it. Prone to leave the God I love." There's a fascinating story behind that hymn. The man who wrote that hymn was mightily saved, if I remember correctly, in a George Whitefield campaign. Became a preacher. Wrote that song. And then got away from God. I'm looking around this room. For all the people that are here tonight, all of us know there are people who used to sit in these pews that don't sit here now. Isn't that right? Hey, excuse me. Where will you be in 10 years if Jesus tears his coming? How about your family? You don't decide that 10 years from now. You're deciding that tonight. And the man who wrote those words got away from God. Launched out in business to make money, miserable in his sin. Got on a stagecoach one day, and a woman was on that stagecoach that he did not know. And when the stagecoach started moving, they were riding from one town to the next on business. She started singing a song. Would you like to guess what song she was singing? She knew every word of it. And she got to that line, "Prone to wander, Lord, I feel it. Prone to leave the God I love. Here's my heart, oh, take and seal it for thy courts above." And she looked across the stagecoach to see that her fellow passenger was weeping. And she said, "I'm sorry, sir, you must not like my song." And he said, "Madam, I am the poor soul that wrote those words you're singing. And I would give 1,000 worlds today if I could feel in my soul at this moment as I did on the day I first wrote them." And do you know what happened? It was the means of bringing Robert Robinson back to the Lord. Isn't that an amazing story? See, sometimes God just got to stir you up by way of remembrance, to borrow a term from Peter. How do you keep yourself right with God? You've got to exercise the spiritual memory. How many of you know God's been good to you? How many of you know God's been good to you? Has God blessed you? Has God forgiven you? Has God answered prayers? Has God met your needs? Yes, 1,000 times yes. Then if God has shown all of that mercy and been good to you, and if you said you would follow Him and love Him and serve Him until you see Him, why aren't you doing that now? There's only one way. And that is every day we must pray the prayer of remembrance. Can I just tell you? God's not going to forget. Excuse me. God does forget some things. Anybody glad He forgets your sin? The Bible says He cast it behind His back. He puts it in the sea of His forgetfulness. My grandpa used to say, He threw all my sin in the sea of His forgetfulness. And then He posted a no fishing sign. I like that, don't you? Now the devil likes to bring it up and throw it in your face, but God doesn't do that. No, He chooses never to bring it up again. Thank God He has a good forgetter, but thank God He has a good rememberer too. The Lord has never forgotten you. Don't you forget Him. Would you come with me to the closing words of the book? Let's end where the Holy Spirit ends with us in Nehemiah. I thought this was so interesting, because in the last mention, he does not simply pray, "Remember me, O my God," like he does in the other places. But look at it carefully. "Remember me, O my God," for what? I'm sorry, I didn't hear you. "Remember me, O my God," for what? For good. Do you find it interesting that in a book with so much evil and so much bad, it ends with the last word is what? Good. Watch me, church. If you will be a person of prayer, it will always lead you to God and always end with good. The world's bad. It ain't getting better. If you're holding your breath for things to all get better, you're going to be a really disillusioned human. But that's all right. And life's tough. And some of you are going to face hard things in the next few days. But let me tell you, God is always good. And God will always do good in your life if you will simply live in the spirit of prayer. Could I give you a recommendation? Pray your way to the finish line. Somebody said, "I sure would like to finish well." All right, pray your way to the finish line. I don't know how I'm going to die. My dad used to say, if I knew where I was going to die, I wouldn't go there. That's profound, isn't it? I don't know where I'm going to die, or how, or when. I'm not trying to be morbid, but at this juncture in life, I'm thinking more about the finish line than I did the starting blocks. I've thought about it. Some night I'll preach my final sermon. Could this be it? Could be. Only God knows that. V. Raymond Edmond, one of my favorite authors, died in the pulpit. He was the last great president of Wheaton College. He was a missionary statesman. And he was standing behind the pulpit in front of the student body talking about seeing Jesus. Can you imagine this? He's talking about seeing Jesus, staggered, and was dead before he hit the carpet. What a way to go. Not for the audience, but for the preacher. "Lord, I was just talking to you a minute ago, talking about you a moment ago." And I think one of my favorites is the pioneer missionary David Livingston. Because David Livingston refused offers from Oxford and Cambridge to come back to large sums of money to teach and be honored, and said, "God has called me to Africa." When he finally could walk no more, they carried him on a little cart from village to village so he could preach the gospel. And one night, in the middle of the night, a young man who was waiting on him went to check on old Mr. Livingston. Peered into the shadows of his room and didn't see anybody in the bed, so he lit a candle and went into the room looking for him and couldn't find Livingston. Until finally, he went around on the far side of the bed, and on the far side of the bed found David Livingston with his hands clasped in prayer. And he watched him for a moment, thinking he was just praying silently, and then he realized David Livingston had gone to be with God. David Livingston died on his knees praying. I don't know that we'll all be on our knees with our hands clasped, but can I tell you, I'd like to live praying. I'd like to die praying. I want to go on praying. I want to finish praying. I want to pray and talk to God till the moment faith becomes sight and I step out of this world into the next and get to commune with God for the rest of eternity. And if you'll live in the spirit of prayer and pray daily the prayer of remembrance, it will keep you close to God until you see Him.
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In Psalm 63, David said, "My soul shall be satisfied as with marrow and fatness, and my mouth shall praise thee with joyful lips, when I remember thee upon my bed, and meditate on thee in the night watches." To help you focus your thoughts upon God at the close of this day, we bring you this devotional meditation, From Morning and Evening, by Charles Haddon Spurgeon, the great English preacher of the 19th century. This evening's text is found in Psalm 65 and verse 11. Thou crownest the year with thy goodness. All the year round, every hour of the day, God is richly blessing us. Both when we sleep and when we wake, His mercy waits upon us. The sun may leave us a legacy of darkness, but our God never ceases to shine upon His children with beams of love. Like a river, His loving kindness is always flowing with a fullness inexhaustible as His own nature. Like the atmosphere which constantly surrounds the earth and is always ready to support the life of man, the benevolence of God surrounds all His creatures. In it, as in their element, they live and move and have their being. Yet as the sun on summer days gladdens us with beams more warm and bright than at other times, and as rivers are at certain seasons swollen by the rain, and as the atmosphere itself is sometimes fraught with more fresh, more bracing, or more balmy influences than heretofore, so is it with the mercy of God. It has its golden hours, its days of overflow, when the Lord magnifies His grace before the sons of men. Among the blessings of the nether springs, the joyous days of harvest are a special season of excessive favor. It is the glory of autumn that the ripe gifts of providence are then abundantly bestowed. It is the mellow season of realization, whereas all before was but hope and expectation. Great is the joy of harvest. Happy are the reapers who fill their arms with the liberality of heaven. The psalmist tells us that the harvest is the crowning of the year. Surely these crowning mercies call for crowning thanksgiving. Let us render it by the inward emotions of gratitude. Let our hearts be warmed. Let our spirits remember, meditate, and think upon this goodness of the Lord. Then let us praise Him with our lips, and laud and magnify His name, from whose bounty all this goodness flows. Let us glorify God by yielding our gifts to His cause. A practical proof of our gratitude is a special thank offering to the Lord of Harvest. This meditation was taken from Morning and Evening by C.H. Spurgeon. 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
1: You know what the problem is? 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

chapter 4. For I am now ready to be offered. The time of my departure is at hand. I have fought a good fight. I have finished my course. I have kept the faith. Henceforth, there is laid up for me a crown of righteousness, which the Lord, the righteous judge, shall give me at that day, and not to me only, but unto all them also that love his appearing.

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The psalmist said, "When I awake, I am still with thee." For the child of God, seeking the presence of the Lord is essential as each day begins. To help you in starting this day with God, we offer a brief devotional meditation from morning and evening, a collection from the pen of one of the greatest preachers of all time, Charles Haddon Spurgeon. This morning's text is found in Ephesians chapter 1 and verse 11. Who worketh all things after the counsel of his own will. Our belief in God's wisdom supposes and necessitates that he has a settled purpose and plan in the work of salvation. What would creation have been without his design? Is there a fish in the sea or a fowl in the air which was left to chance for its formation? Nay, in every bone, joint, and muscle, sinew, gland, and blood vessel, you mark the presence of a God working everything according to the design of infinite wisdom. And shall God be present in creation, ruling over all, and not in grace? Shall the new creation have the fickle genius of free will to preside over it when divine counsel rules the old creation? Look at providence. Who knoweth not that not a sparrow falleth to the ground without your Father? Even the hairs of your head are all numbered. God weighs the mountains of our grief in scales, and the hills of our tribulation in balances. And shall there be a God in providence, and not in grace? Shall the shell be ordained by wisdom, and the kernel be left to blind chance? No. He knows the end from the beginning. He sees in its appointed place not merely the cornerstone which he has laid in fair colors, in the blood of his dear Son, but he beholds in their ordained position each of the chosen stones, taken out of the quarry of nature and polished by his grace. He sees the whole from corner to cornice, from base to roof, from foundation to pinnacle. He hath in his mind a clear knowledge of every stone which shall be laid in its prepared space, and how vast the edifice shall be, and when the top stone shall be brought forth with shoutings of grace, grace unto it. At last it shall be clearly seen that in every chosen vessel of mercy Jehovah did as he willed with his own, and that in every part of the work of grace he accomplished his purpose and glorified his own name. This meditation was taken from Morning and Evening by C.H. Spurgeon. 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
2: Chapter 23. When thou sittest to eat with a ruler, consider diligently what is before thee, and put a knife to thy throat if thou be a man given to appetite. Be not desirous of his dainties, for they are deceitful meat. Labor not to be rich, cease from thine own wisdom. Wilt thou set thine eyes upon that which is not? For riches certainly make themselves wings, they fly away as an eagle toward heaven. Eat thou not the bread of him that hath an evil eye, neither desire thou his dainty meats, for as he thinketh in his heart, so is he. Eat and drink, saith he to thee, but his heart is not with thee. The morsel which thou hast eaten shalt thou vomit up, and lose thy sweet words. Speak not in the ears of a fool, for he will despise the wisdom of thy words. Remove not the old landmark, and enter not into the fields of the fatherless, for their Redeemer is mighty, he shall plead their cause with thee. Apply thine heart unto instruction, and thine ears to the words of knowledge. Withhold not correction from the child, for if thou beatest him with the rod, he shall not die. Thou shalt beat him with the rod, and shalt deliver his soul from hell. My son, if thine heart be wise, my heart shall rejoice, even mine. Yea, my reins shall rejoice when thy lips speak right things. Let not thine heart envy sinners, but be thou in the fear of the Lord all the day long. For surely there is an end, and thine expectation shall not be cut off. Hear thou, my son, and be wise, and guide thine heart in the way. Be not among winebibbers, among riotous eaters of flesh, for the drunkard and the glutton shall come to poverty, and drowsiness shall clothe a man with rags. Hearken unto thy father that begat thee, and despise not thy mother when she is old. Buy the truth, and sell it not, also wisdom and instruction and understanding. The father of the righteous shall greatly rejoice, and he that begetteth a wise child shall have joy of him. Thy father and thy mother shall be glad, and she that bare thee shall rejoice. My son, give me thine heart, and let thine eyes observe my ways. For a whore is a deep ditch, and a strange woman is a narrow pit. She also lieth in wait as for a prey, and increaseth the transgressors among men. Who hath woe? Who hath sorrow? Who hath contentions? Who hath babbling? Who hath wounds without cause? Who hath redness of eyes? They that tarry long at the wine, they that go to seek mixed wine. Look not thou upon the wine when it is red, when it giveth his color in the cup, when it moveth itself aright. At the last it biteth like a serpent, and stingeth like an adder. Thine eyes shall behold strange women, and thine heart shall utter perverse things. Yea, thou shalt be as he that lieth down in the midst of the sea, or as he that lieth upon the top of a mast. They have stricken me, shalt thou say, and I was not sick. They have beaten me, and I felt it not. When shall I awake? I will seek it yet again. Chapter 24. Be not thou envious against evil men, neither desire to be with them, for their heart studieth destruction, and their lips talk of mischief. Through wisdom is an house builded, and by understanding it is established, and by knowledge shall the chambers be filled with all precious and pleasant riches. A wise man is strong, yea, a man of knowledge increaseth strength, for by wise counsel thou shalt make thy war, and in multitude of counselors there is safety. Wisdom is too high for a fool, he openeth not his mouth in the gate. He that deviseth to do evil shall be called a mischievous person. The thought of foolishness is sin, and the scorner is an abomination to men. If thou faint in the day of adversity, thy strength is small. If thou forbear to deliver them that are drawn unto death, and those that are ready to be slain, if thou sayest, Behold, we knew it not, doth not he that pondereth the heart consider it? And he that keepeth thy soul, doth not he know it? And shall not he render to every man according to his works? My son, Eat thou honey, because it is good, and the honeycomb which is sweet to thy taste. So shall the knowledge of wisdom be unto thy soul. When thou hast found it, then there shall be a reward, and thy expectation shall not be cut off. Lay not wait, O wicked man, against the dwelling of the righteous. Spoil not his resting place. For a just man falleth 7 times, and riseth up again. But the wicked shall fall into mischief. Rejoice not when thine enemy falleth, and let not thine heart be glad when he stumbleth, lest the Lord see it, and it displease him, and he turn away his wrath from him. Fret not thyself because of evil men, neither be thou envious at the wicked, for there shall be no reward to the evil man. The candle of the wicked shall be put out. My son, fear thou the Lord and the king, and meddle not with them that are given to change. For their calamity shall rise suddenly, and who knoweth the ruin of them both? These things also belong to the wise. It is not good to have respect of persons in judgment. He that saith unto the wicked, Thou art righteous, him shall the people curse, nations shall abhor him, but to them that rebuke him shall be delight, and a good blessing shall come upon them. Every man shall kiss his lips that giveth the right answer. Prepare thy work without, and make it fit for thyself in the field, and afterwards build thine house. Be not a witness against thy neighbor without cause, and deceive not with thy lips. Say not, I will do so to him as he hath done to me, I will render to the man according to his work. I went by the field of the slothful, and by the vineyard of the man void of understanding. And lo, it was all grown over with thorns, and nettles had covered the face thereof, and the stone wall thereof was broken down. Then I saw and considered it well. I looked upon it and received instruction. Yet a little sleep, a little slumber, a little folding of the hands to sleep. So shall thy poverty come as one that traveleth, and thy want as an armed man. Chapter 25. These are also proverbs of Solomon, which the men of Hezekiah king of Judah copied out. It is the glory of God to conceal a thing, but the honor of kings is to search out a matter. The heaven for height, and the earth for depth, and the heart of kings is unsearchable. Take away the dross from the silver, and there shall come forth a vessel for the finer. Take away the wicked from before the king, and his throne shall be established in righteousness. Put not forth thyself in the presence of the king, and stand not in the place of great men. For better it is that it be said unto thee, Come up hither, than that thou shouldest be put lower in the presence of the prince whom thine eyes have seen. Go not forth hastily to strive, lest thou know not what to do in the end thereof, when thy neighbor hath put thee to shame. Debate thy cause with thy neighbor himself, and discover not a secret to another, lest he that heareth it put thee to shame, and thine infamy turn not away. A word fitly spoken is like apples of gold in pictures of silver. As an earring of gold and an ornament of fine gold, so is a wise reprover upon an obedient ear. As the cold of snow in the time of harvest, so is a faithful messenger to them that send him, for he refresheth the soul of his masters. Whoso boasteth himself of a false gift is like clouds and wind without rain. By long forbearing is a prince persuaded, and a soft tongue breaketh the bone. Hast thou found honey? Eat so much as is sufficient for thee, lest thou be filled therewith and vomit it. Withdraw thy foot from thy neighbor's house, lest he be weary of thee and so hate thee. A man that beareth false witness against his neighbor is a maul and a sword and a sharp arrow. Confidence in an unfaithful man in time of trouble is like a broken tooth and a foot out of joint. As he that taketh away a garment in cold weather, and as vinegar upon nitre, so is he that singeth songs to an heavy heart. Give him bread to eat, and if he be thirsty, give him water to drink, for thou shalt heap coals of fire upon his head, and the Lord shall reward thee. The north wind driveth away rain, so doth an angry countenance a backbiting tongue. It is better to dwell in the corner of the housetop than with a brawling woman and in a wide house. As cold waters to a thirsty soul, so is good news from a far country. A righteous man falling down before the wicked is as a troubled fountain and a corrupt spring. It is not good to eat much honey. So, for men to search their own glory is not glory. He that hath no rule over his own spirit is like a city that is broken down

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That's Evening Reflections at 9 p.m. Eastern Time here on Gethsemane Global Radio.

But in a great house, there are not only vessels of gold and silver, but also of wood and of earth, and some to honor, and some to dishonor. If a man therefore purge himself from these, he shall be a vessel unto honor, sanctified and meet for the master's use, and prepared unto every good work.

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2: Let the words of my mouth and the meditation of my heart be acceptable in thy sight, O Lord, my strength and my Redeemer. Hebrews chapter 5, verse number 1. The Bible says, "For every high priest taken from among men is ordained for men in things pertaining to God, that he may offer both gifts and sacrifices for sins, who can have compassion on the ignorant and on them that are out of the way. For that he himself also is compassed with infirmity. And by reason hereof, he ought, as for the people, so also for himself, to offer for sins. And no man taketh this honor unto himself, but he that is called of God, as was Aaron. So also Christ glorified not himself to be made an high priest, but he that said unto him, Thou art my son, today have I begotten thee. As he saith also in another place, Thou art a priest forever after the order of Melchizedek, who in the days of his flesh, when he had offered up prayers and supplications with strong crying and tears unto him that was able to save him from death, and was heard in that he feared. Though he were a son, yet learned he obedience by the things which he suffered. And being made perfect, he became the author of eternal salvation unto all them that obey him, called of God and high priest after the order of Melchizedek, of whom we have many things to say and hard to be uttered, seeing ye are dull of hearing. For when for the time ye ought to be teachers, ye have need that one teach you again, which be the first principles of the oracles of God, and are become such as have need of milk and not of meat, and not of strong meat. For every one that useth milk is unskillful in the word of righteousness, for he is a babe. But strong meat belongeth to them that are of full age, even those who by reason of use have their senses exercised to discern both good and evil." Now, very quickly, all I dealt with this morning was the introduction into our thought. You will recall that in verse number 11, we looked at the weight of the message. Also in verse number 11, we considered the weariness of the messenger. We looked at the way that they chose to be and tried to stress that we are where we want to be with the Lord. That's exactly the truth. In verse number 12, we saw the waste of valuable time. And in verses 12 through 14, I did not deal with this morning, and I'm not going to tonight. I'm going to get right into our thought. But we looked at the prevailing weakness that is in our world. He said, "For when for the time ye ought to be teachers, ye have need that one teach you again, which be the first principles of the oracles of God, and are become such as have need of milk and not of strong meat." Notice, "For everyone that useth milk is unskillful in the word of righteousness, for he is a babe. But strong meat belongeth to them that are of full age, even those who by reason of use have their senses exercised to discern both good and evil. Now there's a whole lot of preaching in verses 12 through 14, but I'm not going to take the time to do that tonight. We might look at that again at another time. I told you this morning I had another passage I wanted to read to you, and I will do that now. 1 Peter chapter 2, if you'd like to turn there, 1 Peter chapter 2, and verse number 1, we read this many, many Wednesday nights. Some of you may recall, we spent quite a bit of time offering questions from the scriptures and looking at this passage, or kind of using it as a springboard. In verse number 1, it says, "Wherefore, laying aside all malice and all guile and hypocrisies and envies and all evil speakings, as newborn babes, desire the sincere milk of the word, that ye may grow thereby. If so be ye have tasted that the Lord is gracious." Now, I'm not going to take a lot of time dealing with those three verses tonight, except I do want to make one statement here before I go any further. In verse number 2, and I've tried to remind you of this over the years, when I'm reading the Bible, I try to read very deliberately, but I want you to understand, commas matter. Amen. Commas are important. Where the punctuation lies is very important. And in our text, verse number 2, it says, "As newborn babes, comma, desire the sincere milk of the word." Now, the way that that verse is written, the word "you" is not there, but it is implied. You could say, without doing any harm to the verse at all, "As newborn babes, you desire the sincere milk of the word," or even "you should desire the sincere milk of the word, that ye may grow thereby." That all being said, let me make one comment here, and I'm moving on, and that is this. If you want to have a relationship with God's word, you can. Amen. It is strictly up to you. I have learned over the years that I have no control over the spiritual aptitude of anybody else in the congregation. I can't make my wife walk with God. The only person I have any control over and their spirituality is this guy right here. And if I want to walk with God, I will walk with God. If I don't want to walk with God, I will not walk with Him. Simply put, but I trust that you understand. Now, I want to give you some things tonight, very practical things, that if you have genuinely been born again and you are daily seeking to walk with the Lord, there are some things that will be evidenced in your life. Every person, every one of us. I know sometimes, and forgive me, Miss Margie, for picking on you, but Miss Margie, sometimes she will testify, and you almost can get the vibe. Folks are saying, "Well, she's got it so easy. I mean, walking with God, living for the Lord, serving the Lord, so easy for her. She doesn't have any struggles. She doesn't have any problems." I promise you, if you sit down one-on-one with her, she will dispel that myth for you. Because she's made out of the same stuff we're made out of. The point is, if you want to walk with God, you're going to walk with Him. Is everybody listening to me? So let me give you just some practical things tonight and we'll be done. Number one, if you have been born again and you do desire to walk with God, you will seek spiritual nourishment. My grandbaby, I made reference to this morning, Maverick, he's just learning to sit up, and he's got that, don't tell him I said so, but he's got that Buddha belly, kind of like some of the rest of us do. He will sit there, and his little belly just pooches out a bit, and that is because he never likes to eat. No, that's not it at all. That's because that little feller does like to eat. It's because he does seek after nourishment. We talk to his parents and Matthew and Kate. They'll say, that boy, he wants to eat all the time. He's constantly wanting to eat. There's never a time that he's not ready to take another bottle. Well, let's apply that spiritually for just a moment. If you and I are saved by the grace of God, nobody's going to have to force us to eat spiritual food. Nobody's going to have to make us read God's word. Nobody, I have over the years, I have thought much about this, and please don't take this as my final word on the matter, but I've known parents that forced their children to read the Bible, and I've got some questions about that. I've got some wonderings about that. When a young person accepts the Lord Jesus as their Savior, nobody's going to have to make them read the Bible. They're going to desire to get into the Word. And everybody said, amen. I do believe that. So number one, you will seek spiritual nourishment. Number two, you will have an appetite for holy things, and you will disdain unholy things. You will go toward that which is holy and godly and righteous, and you will go away from that is wicked and ungodly. You will have a desire to walk with the Lord. You will want your life to emulate the life of the Lord Jesus Christ. You will want to say things that are pleasing to the Lord. And I'll be honest with you, I'm well aware that we live in a generation where cursing is, it's almost every other word everywhere. It is becoming more and more and more prevalent, even in newscasts. They use foul language. Politicians, the president, others use foul language. As a born-again child of God, no matter how many times you hear that, it ought to hit you in the gut like a punch. It should disturb you when you hear that, because it is an unholy thing that's not pleasing to the Lord. Amen. When you get around somebody that loves Jesus, that ought to thrill your soul. It ought to be a blessing. I was telling the men in the prayer room a moment ago, I went to visit the Curtises this afternoon after service. And before I leave, after I visit with them, I always pray with Brother Curtis. There, his chair is right by the front door. And I knelt down, and he takes my hand, and I prayed with him. And one of his caretakers was there, a young woman under 30. I'm not sure what her exact age is. I'm sure she was under 30. But when I went outside, she ran out, and she said, "Will you pray with me too?" And I said, absolutely. And I prayed with her out in the front yard. That ought to thrill our heart at the opportunity to share Jesus with somebody. It shouldn't embarrass us. It shouldn't disturb us. It ought to thrill us that somebody wants to know something about the Lord. Number three, you will begin to deal with the waste byproducts in your life. Now, I preached another sermon about babies. Some of you may remember several years ago I preached about things that a baby can teach us. And we talked about waste byproducts. Now let me just give you a biology lesson right quick. Our bodies, and I'm not trying to be embarrassing, it's just a fact of life. It's nature, it's natural. We have in our bodies, every one of us, we have what's called an alimentary canal. Not the elementary canal, an alimentary canal. It begins with our mouth, and that's all I'm going to say about that, all right? But we take food into our body, and as that food breaks down, it begins digestion literally in our mouth, and it goes into our stomach, and that digestion process continues there, and it works its way through our bodies. And God has so designed it that our body takes out those good things, those vitamins and minerals and things that are needful and necessary for us to grow and to become what we need to be physically. Now, depending on what you eat, sometimes the body gets a hold of some bad stuff too. Right? You know how when you go to the doctor and he takes blood and you get the email that says your test results are in, Brother Bo, and you pull them up and you know the red numbers? Oh, red numbers, not good. No, not good at all. I sometimes have red numbers. Those red numbers means your cholesterol's too high, your blood pressure's too high, this is too high, and that's too high or too low, whatever the case may be. But here's the point I'm trying to make. When you're saved by the grace of God, you are going to seek that which is good. And you will despise that which is evil, very much like what we said with number two. Let's move on to number four. Number four, if you are sincerely born again by the grace of God, you'll become less self-centered. Did you know that most all of us, we think that life is all about us? Amen. We want everybody to do everything to satisfy us. It doesn't matter what anybody else wants or what anybody else likes. It doesn't matter how anybody else feels. We want everybody to accommodate us. Is everybody listening? I'm talking about the carnal man. We want to be accommodated. We not accommodating, but accommodated. But if you're saved by the grace of God, that self-centeredness will kind of flow away. You'll get to the place where you desire to be a blessing to others. You want to encourage other people. How may I be a blessing to you? How may I encourage you? I try to pray, Brother Randy, on a regular basis. Lord, give us wisdom to know how to help our shut-ins, how we may be a blessing to them, how we may be an encouragement to them. I don't want to just do stuff for the sake of doing stuff. I want to do something that'll be a blessing to them and a help to them, an encouragement to them. You follow me there? And if you're born again, you'll desire to be helpful and to be a blessing and to be an encouragement, and that self-centeredness will become less and less and less. Instead of saying mine, you'll say not my will but thine be done. That's exactly what the Lord Jesus did. Number five, if you're born again, your hearing will improve. Without hearing aids. How does that happen? You know what I found? When I got saved, Brother Bo, I began to tune in to the things of the Lord. I began to purposely listen, my wifey, when we have visitors, she has a lot of questions that she normally asks me because I see people from a different perspective than most everybody else. And she will say, almost always, she'll ask me this question, were they attentive or were they paying attention? And I know on many occasions I have told her, I said they were seemed to be seated on the edge of their seat and kind of had their head tilted a little bit. They were listening closely. They were paying attention. That's what happens when we get saved. We'll begin to tune in to what thus saith the Lord. How can I get closer to Jesus? What do I need to do to become a vessel unto honor? Our hearing will improve. Here's what the Bible says. He said, I just lost my verse. He that hath ears to hear, let him hear. Now wait a minute. We all have, unless we have a physical disability, we all have ears, right? Do you understand this part of the ear? You know, this Dumbo part of mine here? Y'all know who Dumbo is, don't you? That big elephant flaps his ears. Do you understand that is not the hearing portion? God made that to funnel in sound. Boy, I ought to be able to hear real well without my hearing aids, as big as my ears are. But all I've got here, this is just skin and cartilage. It has no ability to hear in and of itself. You listen to what I'm saying? But the Lord said, he that hath ears to hear, We all say, I do. But he said, let him hear. I don't know what you get out of that, but here's what I get. It's a choice. I have caught a lot of fish in church. Brother Bo, you ever caught a fish in church? I have. In my imagination, I've been sitting in the pew before, and I would allow my mind to wander, and I've pulled in some big mouth bass. I've shot some big deer and elk. I have done a lot of things sitting in church. I have gone to work in my mind while sitting on the church pew. What does that mean? That means I've got ears, but they weren't hearing. I wasn't receiving what was being said. That's why we struggle so much. That's why we have such difficulty with our walk with God, because we're not listening. We're not paying attention. We're not hearing what the Lord has for us to hear. Your hearing will improve. Number six, you'll display initiative regarding responsibilities. Now let me clarify that just a moment here. As a child of God, I have responsibilities toward you. As your pastor, I have further responsibilities toward you. Amen. I have a responsibility to pray for you. Now, I trust that you pray for me. I trust that that is reciprocal, that you pray for me as I pray for you. But whether you pray for me or not, I have a responsibility to pray for you. When we have visitors come in here, we have responsibilities toward them. When we have somebody join the church, we have responsibilities toward them, to pray for them, to encourage them. We can go to the Word of God and see where the Lord has told the older women to teach the younger women. That's a great big responsibility that very often is neglected in the house of God, shamefully neglected. Amen. But if you want to walk with God, you'll begin to show some initiative toward those responsibilities. Amen or not? Have you ever been around somebody that you didn't have to tell them what to do? They just saw what needed to be done and did it? Boy, that's a blessing. Now, Brother Bo, if you've ever hired somebody to work with you, there are some people you've got to take them by the hand, figuratively speaking, and you've got to lead them around, and you've got to say, now this is a hammer, and this is a piece of vinyl siding, and vinyl siding goes on the house, and here's how it goes on the house, and here's where you nail it, and here's how many nails, and here's how deep the nail, and you've got to give them all kinds of instructions, and then you get to the end of the instruction, and they'll say, now what was that again? They never seem to pick up on it. They never seem to take that responsibility and run with it. But as a child of God, we will allow our responsibility toward the household of faith to overtake us and drive us forward to do that which is pleasing in the sight of God. Now, let me say this before I move further. You understand that what God, the responsibilities He's given me are different than the ones He's given you. And the ones He's given you are different than the ones He's given me. Sometimes we try to interpret responsibilities for others. That normally doesn't work very well. Amen or not? That normally doesn't work real well. But one thing I know for sure, if the Spirit of God dwells within me, He will make very plain, very clear to me what my responsibilities toward the household of faith are. Amen. Number seven, you'll desire to do what you can do to be a blessing to others. Once again, I made mention a little while ago about how self-centered we are. Some of us, we're all about being blessed. Bless me. Bless me. But what about us being a blessing to somebody else? I've tried to implement into my speech when I'm talking to someone, especially someone that is sick or hurting or going through a difficult time, I've tried to implement this question: how may I be a blessing to you? I'm being honest, Miss Margie, I don't always know how to be a blessing to folks. Some people are not real forthcoming with information. You don't know how to be, how may I be a blessing? Now let me say this. Some of you are going to choke on this, but I'm going to say it anyway. If we all are seeking to walk with God, we should have no problems at all sharing with somebody how they can be a blessing to us. And they should have no problems at all, no inhibitions telling us how that we might be a blessing to them.

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You can hear the Gospel Trumpet every week at this time on this same station. If you would like to correspond with the Gospel Trumpet, you may do so by writing the Gospel Trumpet, 406 Sarah Drive, Goose Creek, South Carolina, 29445. That's the Gospel Trumpet, 406 Sarah Drive, Goose Creek, South Carolina, 29445. 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
1: This morning, look at the book of Job, chapter 15. Just really a Bible study that I started out as a Bible study, just studying some verses, looking in the book of Job. And God, when I got done with it, God began to stir my heart and said, just take that, just like you wrote it down, just in the order as I was treading through the book of Job. And I'm going to preach it to you just like God gave it to me. And I hope the Lord uses it this morning. The book of Job, chapter 15. Look at verse 14. I'm going to read two verses here, then I'll read you two verses in the book of Psalms. Then we'll pray and we'll tread through the pages of the book of Job. Job chapter 15, look at verse 14. What is man that he should be clean? And he which is born of a woman that he should be righteous? Two good questions. Behold, he putteth no trust in his saints. Yea, the heavens are not clean in his sight. Look at verse 16. How much more abominable and filthy is man which drinketh iniquity like water. The Bible talks about the uncleanness of man, his unclean state. Then the Bible talks about the heavens, and we see they declare the glory of God. The firmament showeth his handiwork. Day into day utter speech, and night into night showeth knowledge. And the Bible says there is no speech nor language where their voice is not heard. And the Bible even says that the heavens are unclean in his sight. And here the book of Job said, if they're unclean, how much more unclean is abominable man? The reason the Bible called man abominable is because he commits abominations. And the scripture said that man drinks iniquity like water. Every one of you woke up this morning, you drank something. Whether it's water, I know there's other things in our day to drink, but you were thirsty and you drank. And for the most part, men woke up this morning drinking iniquity just like they drink water. They have an appetite for it. Their heart craves it. Their flesh desires it. Their mind chases after it. Their flesh wants to consume iniquity. And so the Bible began to ask questions. How can man be clean? How should he be clean? We'll try to answer that this morning. Look at the book of Psalms chapter 8 with me. When I read that verse, it kind of reminded me of two verses in the book of Psalms chapter 8. I'll read these two verses to you to grab the text. Then we'll pray and back up to the book of Job. Look at Psalms chapter 8 and verse 3. David said, when I consider the heavens, the work of thy fingers, the moon and the stars which thou hast ordained. Let's stop right there. Look at me for a second. The heavens are glorious. I mean, the creation of God is beyond awesome. I don't even believe there's words to describe the greatness of God's creation. Man is still today finding God's creation in the heavens. There's not been a Hubble telescope or anything that has reached the farthest and the vastness of God's creation in the heavens. We have just gotten glimpses of what they call other universes. You just see a great cloud that looks like a glowing glob out in the universe. And whenever you zoom up on that, you realize it is trillions upon trillions and trillions of stars just so far away. Not just the stars. We just see the stars that our eyes can see. But they have seen stuff that the eyes of man cannot see. And the Bible tells us that the heavens are just continually expanding. And that the heavens of heavens cannot contain him. Think about how far away the heavens are that we cannot reach the end of it. And when Jesus Christ resurrected, the Bible said he ascended up far above all heavens to fill all things. So the Bible talks about the great. David said, when I look at creation, I stand in awe. And then here's what the Bible says, verse 4. What is man? How do we compare in that creation? What is man that thou art mindful of him, and the son of man that thou visitest him? Man, what a great question. You know what the sun does every day? Exactly what God created it to do. You know what the moon is going to do tonight? Exactly what God created it to do, to reflect the light of the sun, to give light unto man, and it controls gravity. The stars do exactly what God created them to do. The earth is doing exactly what God created it to do. You want to know what the book of Revelation said about man? Why God created you? For His pleasure thou art and were created. And we are the very creation of God, that man is the very thing that God created in His own image and His own likeness. And we are the part of God's creation that fail every day to do what God has created us for. So I want to preach through the book of Job as Job and those in the book of Job as friends begin to talk about the sinfulness of man and the depravity of man and the condition of the state of the heart of man. We want to look at it this morning. Father, I pray that you would take your word, speak to our hearts as only you can. I want to say thank God for the balm of Gilead that brought healing unto my soul. I'm thankful for the great physician when man could not help me. Like the woman with the issue of blood spent all of her living with the physicians and got none the better, yet she grew worse. Lord, that was me. I got worse and worse to the day the great physician passed by my way, spoke healing unto my heart, and his blood cleansed my sin, my soul from its sin. In the name of your Son, the Lord Jesus Christ, we ask it. Amen. Look with me, if you would, in the book of Job chapter 4. We're going to start in Job chapter 4 and we'll just turn the pages. And we're not going to go into the context so much of the dialogue between Job and his friends and what's taking place. We're going to just take some statements all through the book of Job as they begin to talk about the sinful state of man and the sinful heart of man. If you've never read a Bible and you've never read it from cover to cover, there's one thing that you'll realize, that the Bible is full of the grace of God. The mercy and the grace of God exceedingly abounds more than anything. And the reason why, you'll find from the book of Genesis to the book of Revelation, the reason why God's grace is so vast and so great is because it is saturated with the sins of man and the depravity of man and the rebellion of man, the iniquity and the transgression of man going astray from God. Man is naturally rebellious from the time he's born. Born in sin. In sin did my mother conceive me, is what the Bible says. Men are sinners by nature. You didn't have to evolve into being a sinner. You were born a sinner. The Bible says that man came forth out of the womb speaking lies. How many of y'all have ever heard your baby tell a lie? We did. They couldn't speak words, but buddy, they were crying. And all of their actions and their crying and everything else, they were lying to you. They were in the crib and you thought that there was about 50 rattlesnakes in there and a bunch of spiders and creatures eating them up. They were screaming like something was killing them. And you ran in there to the crib and you were, oh my goodness, what's going on? You picked them up and all of a sudden, everything was okay. And you look at them and said, you're a liar. The Bible says man comes out of the womb speaking lies. And we are living in some of the most sinful days we've ever been in. And yet men declares themselves to be more righteous and have a hard time admitting the fact that they're a sinner. You want to know why? They've taken all, when you take the Bible away, you take the commandments away, you take church away, you take the old hymns away, you begin to take away the defining line of right and wrong, and you begin to erase a line, you begin to take white and black, merge it all together, well, it's all gray, and everything's okay now in the world we're living in. We're living in such days where, listen, God, Brother Todd was dealing with creation. He's going to be dealing with creation all week. If you're a man, God made you a man. If you're a woman, God created you a woman. And we're so messed up and perverted in America today that people say, I decide what I am. No, friend, you're not going to decide what you are. Your perverted mind may get so twisted and perverted and so abominable and so wicked and so full of lust that you decide you want to be something wicked and vile that God did not make you, but that is not God that made you that. Amen. Get to the day that you just decide what you are. Listen, friend, I could say all day long, I'm a black man, I'm a black man, I'm a black man, I'm a black man. Ain't going to change it. My brother Malik can stand up and say, I'm a white man, I'm a white man. And the Chinese man can say, I'm a Chinese man. I can say, I'm 7'10" tall. And it's not going to change it.
2: Amen.
1: You know, so I don't decide what I am. God created me what I am. And by the way, God did not create any man to think he's a woman.
2: Amen.
1: And God did not create any woman to think that she's a man. You're created how God made you. And we start living inside of such a perverted world that we think we have the ability to identify ourselves what we want to be. Listen, man is perverted, has gone astray from God. The book of Job chapter 4, look with me. Look at verse 8 and 9. The Bible says, even as I have seen that they that plow iniquity and sow wickedness. You see what the Bible says? They'll reap the same. By the blast of God, they perish. And by the breath of his nostrils, they are consumed. Look in chapter 5, verse 7. It's just tread through the book of Job. Verse 7 says, yet man is born unto trouble as the sparks fly upward. I would seek unto God, and unto God would I commit my cause, which doeth great things and unsearchable, marvelous things without number. Our God still is doing marvelous things without number. You understand, Sunday morning, Sunday night, Wednesday night, and Thursday night, God done some marvelous things for some people that they were undeserving of. Not one man, boy, girl inside of here deserved to be saved by the grace of God and called by his good name. It is a marvelous work that God did in the day that God saved your soul. What a marvelous work. But the Bible talks about man being born under trouble. I'm going to jump ahead and we'll skip it when we get there. But look at Job chapter 14. You know this verse. Verse 1. Look at it. Then we'll back up to Job chapter 5. The Bible says in Job chapter 14, man that is born of a woman is a few days and full of trouble. Few days. Let me say something to you this morning. The reason you're going to die, the reason man is going to die is because Paul said in the book of Romans chapter 5, death passed upon all men. Why? For that all have sinned. Sin, when it is finished, bringeth forth death. For the wages of sin is death. And the gift of God is eternal life through Jesus Christ our Lord. Sin is what has brought death. The reason Adam, the Lord said, that day that you eat thereof, you shall surely die. There was a spiritual death. But also Adam died. A day with the Lord's 1,000 years. 1,000 years is one day. He did not live to be a day old in the time scale of God. And the reason you are going to die someday is because you personally have sinned. I have sinned. And so that's why we're born under trouble. Sin brings trouble. There's not a man born on earth that is exempt from trouble. Anybody had any trouble this morning? Some of you right now having trouble staying awake. Some of you already troubled over maybe what's been preached. Before the day's over with, there'll be some trouble. It's just going to come your way. Sin has brought trouble into our lives. And I'm going to tell you, after you get saved, getting saved does not eliminate you from all the trouble, but you have the God who is my strength and my joy. He is my song, the God of my salvation, and he'll help me through any trial or any trouble that I'll ever face. Go back, if you would, to the book of, well, look at verse 5. Talking about man's days, seeing his days, chapter 14, verse 5. Man's days are determined. The number of his months are with thee. Thou hast appointed his bounds that he cannot pass. Let me say this to you. You'll not live a second longer than God has appointed. You'll not live a second longer unless God determines that you'll live. You want to know why Hezekiah, you know what happened? He lived 15 years longer. He was going to die. A death sentence was pronounced upon him with a boil that he had. And Isaiah, the man of God, showed back up. And the Lord said, turn around, tell him I've heard his prayer. I've heard his cry. And I'm going to grant him 15 more years. Listen, friend, you'll live or die when it comes to the mind and the command of God. And that's it. No man can keep himself alive. There's not enough doctors on planet Earth to keep you alive if God said you're a dead man. That's it. That's in the power of God to give you life or breath. You're such a foolish man when you think, I'm alive. Look, I'm taking my own strength. I'm taking my breath. No, friend, God will strike you dead before you can take the next one. It's not in your power, not in my power. Go back to the book of Job, chapter 5. I want to show you something. We read verse 7, 8, and 9. Look at verse 17 and 18. Behold, happy is the man whom God correcteth. Man hates correction from God, but God in his love corrects you. Therefore, despise not thou the chastening of the Almighty, for he maketh sore, and then what? He bindeth up. He woundeth, and his hands make whole. You know what God does sometime to get your attention? The book of Psalms, chapter 106, chapter 107, if you'll read it, God has to bring trouble into man's life. God, because of your sin, begins to bring chastening and correction and punishment and judgment. And God has to wound you. And sometimes God has to wound you to help you and to heal you. And the Bible says, though God wounds you, it'd be the very God who wounded you that'll make you whole. And the reason he wounded you is because he has to judge you and correct you because you've been drinking iniquity like water. Because you have gone astray. You have rebelled against God. We're living in days where it's hard to convince man that he's a sinner. It's hard to convince man that he's in need of a Savior. And sitting here this morning, over the last weeks, God has had us preaching on the salvation story. He's had us exposing the heart of man and exalting the love of God and elevating and magnifying the blood of Jesus Christ that can make the vilest clean. But there's no hope for your soul till you see what you really are. Man has to see what he really is. Until God reveals to you what you really are, you'll never see your need for a Savior. Just telling you that I know you got problems. I'm telling you, the average church just says, come to Jesus because I know you're heartache and heartbroken. Things aren't going right in your life. Come down here to Jesus, let him make it better. That's not salvation. Amen. That's not getting saved. A man will flee to the cross of Calvary when he sees what he is and that he has no hope. And realize that's the only place for healing and hope. It's the only place, Calvary. Hey, friend, burdens are still lifted at Calvary. It's the only place burdens are lifted. I'm telling you, the sinners that God saved here in the last week, man, every one of them just said, felt like the weight of the world, sin was crushing you and drowning you and smothering you and overwhelming you. And I'm telling you, the strong arm of our God lifted it off of your soul and relieved the burden of sin. Nothing can cleanse the burden of sin. Nothing can cleanse the conscience of man but the precious blood of Jesus Christ. That's it. Look what your Bible says. Look in the next verse. Chapter 5. We read verse 17. Verse 18. His hands will make you whole. I want you to look in chapter 6, verse 1 and 2 goes along with it. But Job answered and said, oh, that my grief were throughly weighed and my calamity laid in the balances together. For now it would be heavier than the sand of the sea. Therefore my words are swallowed up. Some of you that just got saved, it's very fresh and vivid in your mind. God made your sin exceedingly sinful. The burden and the guilt, the law had made you guilty. The law had condemned you. You saw that there was no hope and your sin was ever before you. And you were like the woman, the Samaritan harlot at the well that said, come see a man. I found the Messiah. Come see a man that told me all things that ever I did. You know what happens at the moment of salvation? It's as if all of your wickedness floods your mind. And I'm telling you, the burden of sin can be heavier than the weight of the sand of the sea. And I know we don't base our salvation on feelings. It's on the fact of the Word of God. But the morning that God saved me, it was literally I'm telling you, when the peace of God flooded my heart and the burden of sin was gone, I'm telling you, I know experimentally what that's like. Amen. I know it. Look at the book of Job chapter 8 with me now. Look there. As you're going to Job chapter 8, I'm going to read you chapter 7 verse 1. Is there not an appointed time to man upon the earth? Are not his days also like the days of a hireling? Here's what I want you to see. The book of Job proclaims it. Hebrews chapter 9 verse 27 says, it's appointed unto man once to die, after this the judgment. Okay? You have an appointed time to live. Throughout the Bible, we find different men. Everything was okay. Everything was all right. It's like the fella that had plenty of money, made plenty of money, had barns, nice barns, made so much he had to tear the barns down and said he's going to build bigger and store everything up for many years. And he said, soul, take thine ease. Just take thine ease for many years. You're going to have such a good life. And you know what the Lord said to him? The Lord said, thou fool, knowest thou not, this night, not a week from now, not a year from now, but this night thy soul shall be required of thee. See, you may be sitting here, everything's wonderful today, good and healthy, no problems, no issues, plenty of money in the bank, or maybe not plenty of money in the bank. But you're sitting here and you've got plans for tomorrow. Tomorrow may never come for you. You've got plans for tonight. Tonight may never come for you. You've got things planned next week. There may be no next week in the plan of God for you here on this earth. You better be sure while you're breathing, you're alive, and you have your mental faculties about you, that you better do business with God when it comes to the state of your soul. Don't die a fool. That man died a fool. How many people throughout the Bible, man, we could preach on people that died suddenly, the Bible talks about. If you'll look with me in chapter 8, Job chapter 8, verse 9, look at verse 9. For we are but a yesterday, that's all man is, and know nothing. You know what God said about you? I don't care what you think you know. When it comes to what God knows, you know nothing. You are nothing and you know nothing when we compare ourselves to God. Because our days upon the earth are a shadow. You know what that reminds me of? Hold yourself in the book of Job and go over to the book of James after the book of Hebrews. Go over to the New Testament, the book of James. This should be a very familiar verse to you, James chapter 4. We're going to read it and we'll go back to the book of Job. James chapter 4, verse 14. Whereas you know not what shall be on the morrow. We got plans for tomorrow, but I really don't know what's going to happen tomorrow. For what is your life? Question mark. What is your life? James answered it and he said, It is even a vapor that appeareth for a little time and then vanisheth away. For that ye ought to say, if the Lord will, we will live and do this and that. You'll not do anything tomorrow unless God wills it to be so. If God allows you, your life's a vapor. Appears for a little while, vanisheth away. I wonder how many people died in their sins. The Lord said, except you believe that I am He, the Messiah, you shall die in your sins. Men love darkness rather than light because their deeds are evil. I wonder how many people died without Christ, went to hell, and said, maybe tomorrow. I have another day, I have another year, later in life, maybe next week. Not now. See, Satan is fine. Satan is fine. If you entertain the idea of being saved, talk about being saved, knowing that you need to be saved, as long as he can get you to say every time God deals with you, not now, later. Yes, sir. If he can get you to agree, not now, later. A lie of the devil is that church is for old people. Yeah. Straight out of hell. Satan tried to convince me church was for old people. I was a teenager. I looked around and I said, well, I'm young. When I get old, I'll get serious, get right with God. And then I'll be, you know, the good elderly man in church like all these other people are. And the Lord said to me, you fool. You may not make it. You may not live to be that old. If there's one thing you ought not to play with, it's God. It's your soul. It's eternal truths. You can play with your job, everything else in life, and you can be nonchalant about it, but whenever it comes to eternity, you better get serious. Amen. Eternity is a serious matter. It lasts forever. Your decision in this life determines your eternal state. Amen. Your choice when it comes to Christ here on this earth determines your eternal destiny. I'd say that's pretty serious. Amen. I'd say that's not something to play with. I want you to look with me now in the book of Job chapter 11. Job chapter 11. Look at verse 7. Canst thou by searching find out God? No, you can't. Canst thou find out the Almighty unto perfection? It is as high as heaven. What canst thou do deeper than hell? What canst thou know? The measure thereof is longer than the earth and broader than the sea. If he cut off and shut up or gather together, then who can hinder him? For he knoweth vain men. He seeth wickedness also. Will he not then consider it? For vain man would be wise, though he be born like a wild ass's colt. Now Job said that. It's a donkey. He's wild. The wild ass's colt is born. He's wild. He's running wild. You can't tame him. He is just a rebel from birth. You know what Job said about man? He would be wise. But the problem is, he's a wild ass's colt. Born a wild ass's colt. Trying to search out God. If God determines something, you can't hinder it. And here man is, he is vain. You see what the Bible says? Man is vain. Man will give up his soul for vanity. For things of vanity. You know what the word vain means? Worthless, profitless. Of no worth, of no profit. How many times people walked away from the conviction of God in a church service they knew they could have got saved in, and the very thing they walked away for is they exchanged their soul for the cause of some vanity that this world had to offer them. Man's vain. Let me tell you how it's vain you are. You may be sitting here this morning needing to be saved, and your life shows you need to be saved. If you looked at your wickedness and where you've been, it would testify against you being saved, not testify for you being saved. Your life would say, lost man, lost woman, void of the Spirit of God, no evidence, no fruit. And I'm glad maybe you're in church tonight and you're seeking to be right, and this morning you're seeking to be right with God. But if we examined your life, really, really, really, has the Spirit of God led you and is He in your heart? But you know how vain man is? Vain man will say, I'm okay. I'm all right. I'm not that bad. As long as you compare yourself to the person next to you or across the pew or somebody at your job or somebody you've seen on TV, as long as we compare ourselves among ourselves, we can look pretty good. And let me tell you how vain man is. Man never wants to compare himself and never will with somebody better than him. You don't pick somebody better than you and say, let me compare myself to them, because you're going to come up on the short end of the stick. You know what you'll do? You'll always, your vain heart will find somebody worse than you, and you'll compare yourself to them so you can walk away saying,

0: me in hell. I said those stupid, vain words. I said that. I'm not so bad. I mean, I'm not so bad. I know some people should go to hell, but I shouldn't go to hell. And I'm going to tell you, when the preacher finally took the word of God and showed me what it was, I said, oh, God, I deserve to be in the lowest hell.
1: Amen.
0: Vain man. Man's vain. He's born like a wild ass's colt, the Bible says. Look now, if you would, in chapter, we read chapter 14, we'll skip it. Look, I want you to, before we go to chapter 15, hold your place chapter 15 and go to Psalms 39. Psalms 39, look at it. And then we'll go back to Job chapter 15. Psalms chapter 39, verse 3 through 5. Bible says, my heart was hot within me. While I was musing, the fire burned. God had begun to do a work in his heart. Then spake I with my tongue, Lord, make me to know mine end and the measure of my days, what it is. I heard a black preacher say one time, there you know how Dave was a black man. He said, what it is. Where's that come from, a black preacher? I heard him say it. That I may know how frail I am. See what Job said? I mean, the psalmist of Israel said, I'm frail. I need to know how frail I am. Behold, thou hast made my days as a handbreadth, and mine ages as nothing before thee. Look at this now. Don't miss this. Verily, every man, look at me, that's all of us. The Bible has lumped us all together in this verse. Every man at his best state is altogether what? That's you. That's me. Our best state. That's at your best. I'm talking about your best without God now. Doing your best with God and God working in you, that's not vanity. That's for His glory. But man at his best state is altogether vanity. And then the Bible put a word there that says, Selah. You know what that means? Stop right now. Meditate on what was just said. God said your best state isn't good enough. There's not a man good enough, his best state. He's altogether, best state, he's altogether vanity. Job 15 says, man drinks iniquity like water. Okay, we just read that. The Lord puts no trust in his saints. How can man be clean? That's a verse we started with. Verse 16 says, he drinks iniquity like water. The only way a man can be clean is by the precious blood of the spotless Lamb of God. I want you to look at Job 16. Look at verse 19 through verse 22. We'll wrap it up here in a minute. Job 16, verse 19. Also now behold, my witnesses in heaven, my records on high. Can I say to you that Jesus Christ has witnessed everything that you've done in your life?
1: Yes,
0: he's the true witness. Amen. On the day of judgment, he's not going to lie for you. You can get some witnesses on a judgment, on a stand in court, that will get up and give a false witness and lie to get you out of trouble. He's not going to lie to get you out of trouble. He's a true witness. And not only that, he's kept a record. He's such a true witness. Everything he's seen, he has written it down. And so everything you've done in your life, nothing's hid from the eyes of the Lord. Nothing's done in secret. Nothing can be hidden from Almighty God. He's kept a record of it. And the Bible says he'll not at all acquit the wicked. He's not going to do it. He won't do it for me. He won't do it for you. He's not a respecter of persons. Listen. If your sin's going to be taken care of, you better do it while you're still living. And there's only one way. Jesus is the way.
1: Amen.
0: He's the truth. He's the life. Playing religion won't satisfy. Been a good, lot of good church members in South Carolina going to die and go to hell. Could be today. Being a church member. Oh, preacher, I've been baptized. Who cares? That's not going to matter.
1: Amen.
0: Baptism ain't going to cut it. Getting sprinkled or dunked in water. I don't care if they took you to the greatest lake of America and dunked you. Hey, friend, none of that's going to wash your sin away. You better plunge beneath the fountain of the blood of Jesus Christ. Sinners plunge beneath that flood and lose all their guilty stains. It's going to be by the blood. Look with me, if you would, in Job chapter, we read that, 17, verse 1. Man's breath is corrupt. I'd say, amen. Y'all all woke up this morning. Your breath was corrupt. He said, my days are extinct. Look at this. The graves are ready for me. There's a grave ready for every one of us. But you know what the blessing is in Jesus Christ? He's going to come back to get his saints. And oh grave, where's thy victory? Oh death, where's thy sting? The grave may be waiting on you.

0: but it will not have the victory. It shall lose in that day. Talking about the rapture of the church, when he comes, the dead in Christ shall rise first. And when he does, the grave shall lose its victim. And the last enemy destroyed shall be death. We know that. Look at the book of Job, chapter 21. Here's how vain man is. Man is so vain. Verse 13, some of them spend their days in wealth. In a moment, they go down to the grave. They think they've got life and everything's wonderful before they realize that they die and they go to a grave. And because of their wealth and their pleasure, verse 1 through verse 12 talks about all the great things going on in a sinner's life, all the fun and enjoyment and pleasures and the money that they're attaining. And because of all that, seems to harden their heart. Therefore, verse 14, say they unto God, look at these severe words that sinners say to God, depart from us, for we desire not the knowledge of thy ways. Here's what the sinner, here's a question they ask. What is the Almighty that we should serve him? And what profit should we have if we pray unto him? If there was a sinner that stood here this morning and looked at you and said, I've got two questions. Who's the Almighty that we should serve him? And what profit is there that we should pray unto him? You ought to jump up all over the room. Amen. All over the room. Let me tell you who the Almighty is. And let me tell you the profit in praying unto him. God has answered this old boy's prayers. Amen. Hey, some of you that just got saved are saved because people are praying for you. Amen. Could have been somebody in hell praying for God to send somebody to their loved one to give them the gospel message, like Luke 16, lest they also come to this horrible place of torment. Do you understand this morning that every man is in need of a Savior? Yes, sir. Every man at his best state is vanity. Every man is rebellious from his birth. Every man is under the judgment and the judging hand of God. And I want you to know what Calvary's all about, what the Gospels are all about, what Christ's coming is all about. He came into a sin-stricken world to redeem you unto God, not because you deserve it, but because he loves his creation and he wants restoration. He loves you. You have been created. Our school system, I'm thankful for this week of what's being taught on creation. Our public school system, listen to me, their agenda has tried to strip this world and your children of the fact there is a God who is a creator. Amen. He created man. God created you. So I don't believe that. You're a fool. Amen. I say that on authority of the Word of God. The fool said in his heart, there is no God. The Bible said that. I don't like that. Well, tell God about it. He's the one that called you a fool, not me. Amen. He said it. The fool said in his heart, there is no God. Man says, depart from us. We don't desire the knowledge of God's ways.
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0: Good morning, and thank you for joining us for our live broadcast at Gethsemane Baptist Church in Lexington, South Carolina, with Pastor Stephen Williamson. We hope and pray the message is a blessing to you. Let's tune into the service already in session. May the Lord bless you.
1: The board, they'll be in the bulletin. Just want to mention to you that you'll be aware of them, of things in August and September. Next Sunday morning, after the morning main service, and we're done after 11 o'clock, I'm wanting those of you that can, I would like to take the entire church over into our new building, into the sanctuary, and to pray. We're coming to the finish line. We got months still ahead of us of a lot of punch-out stuff and things to do, and we want to pray. And God bless the remainder of the project and the finishing of the project. We'll talk a little bit about the financial need of the project and things like that. So if you would, put that on your itinerary next Sunday morning to hang around, you know, 15 extra minutes or something longer than you normally would to let's go over there and let's pray and implore the God of heaven to help us as we try to finish up. And so we want to do that next Sunday morning. Also, August the 9th, that Sunday is we're going to have a back to school Sunday as we always do. I know that y'all are starting school. A lot of you starting on August 4th. Teachers are going back. You kids are going back to school. So we want to have a back to school Sunday. August the 21st for the married couples, we're having Better Together on August the 21st at 7 p.m. that evening. And I want to go ahead and put it out there. We need some young ladies or some other ladies that are maybe not married that would love to come and help babysit, take care for an hour and a half of take care of the kids. That is a hired position. $25 for each one of you, okay? Church is going to pay it. It's worth $25 if you'll come, give you $25 for an hour and a half to help watch the kids. Now, it's not top pay, but the rest of the pay is out of this world for you, okay? It's on the other side. But anyway, we do need some that will volunteer to help just watch the kids of the married couples that will be in that class. August the 30th, we have a fifth Sunday coming up in August. We will not have a evening service, okay? Morning service, no evening service, August 30th. For you gentlemen, September the 18th is the Men for Christ meeting we always go to over at Gant Street. And just want you to be aware of that. That's coming up September the 18th. Then for you ladies, this is the last announcement. September the 24th is on a Thursday night, you ladies are going to have a ladies' night again in September the 24th at 7 p.m., okay? So, those of you that are visiting with us today, thank you for being here. If you're a first-time visitor, before you go out the main doors to the left, there's our visitor center. Love for you to stop there on your way out. We have a bag with church information in it as well as a gift from our church we'd like to give you saying thank you for visiting with us today. All right, let's go to the Lord in prayer and ask God's blessings on the service. Father, we again thank you for this good Lord's day that you've given us. And my heart certainly says, as King David said, that I was glad when they said unto me, let's go to the house of the Lord. What a blessing to be in your house today. Thank you for all the preaching and teaching of all the classes this morning. And we pray that you'll bless the choir and the singing and the preaching in this service to come. Pray for anybody who's lost here today that does not know Christ and that's never been born again. God, it's our prayer for them to be saved. And today they'd receive Jesus Christ as their Savior. In Jesus Christ's name we ask it. Amen. Amen.

Amen, church. Praise the Lord. How many of you know the Lord is good? Amen. Let's stand and sing it out. Page 221. Here's your chance to thank Him for it. Thank you, Lord, for saving my soul. Page 221. Sing it to Him.

Amen. 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Let's take our hymn books one more time this morning. Let's sing it out. Page 149. Stand and sing it out. We're blessed. Amen. We're blessed when we get to see Christ. Page 149.

0: Amen. Good singing this morning, church. Praise the Lord. You may be seated.
1: All right. Great singing this morning. Choir, good job. 2 Timothy chapter 3. 2 Timothy chapter 3 is where the Lord has led our hearts to preach from this passage this morning. 2 Timothy chapter 3. Let everybody get there. If you're in your place already, say amen. Amen. All right, the rest of you, hurry up, catch up, all right? Get there. 2 Timothy chapter 3. We're going to start reading here in verse 1, and then we'll go back up and grab a couple verses in chapter 2, and then come back through some verses back in chapter 3, okay? So let's go to the Lord in prayer and certainly ask the Lord's blessings on the preaching now. Let's pray. Father, thank you for our hearts being stirred by the songs that the choir has sung and certainly by the congregational singing. We thank you for those eternal truths that touch our hearts so deeply. And I do pray now that you'll bless the preaching. Help me. I pray that you'll give me unction and liberty to preach to your people. May the Spirit of God find it easy to be able to use me this morning. I pray, Lord, set me aside, certainly. Lord, take the word of God and speak to each heart. I pray, Lord, that if anybody here today is unsaved, I pray again for them to be born again and for them to be saved. Pray for our church now that you bless each family, bless those that are dealing with such struggles and trials and sicknesses and, Lord, just hardship, things that are so, Lord, just difficult in their life. Pray that you'll touch them, strengthen them, and help them. Bless this service, we pray. In Jesus Christ's name we ask it. Amen. Look with me, if you would, in chapter 3. I want to read you verse 1. And then before we go any further in chapter 3, I want to back up in chapter 2 just for a second. Paul made this statement to Timothy. Timothy, a young pastor pastoring the church of Ephesus. He was a young man that Paul saw him as a young man. He was a disciple. He was a pupil. Studying the Word of God, saved because he had a saved grandmother, Lois, and a saved mother, Eunice, who knew the Lord, loved the Lord. His dad was not a Christian. His dad was a Gentile. No record in the Bible of his dad being a saved man or being born again. So Timothy was raised in a spiritually divided home, a mother who was a Jew that got born again, converted to Christianity. Father, who is a Gentile who needed to be saved, but the best we can tell, never trusted Christ as his Savior. Love to find out that to be different when we get to heaven. But at the moment that Timothy was picked up by Paul to go along with him on his missionary journeys and to get under Paul's wing to be become more spiritually mature and mold him into the man that he became, Timothy's dad didn't know God at that moment. And I'm going to tell you something. Young people, you may be in a spiritually divided home, but it does not have to hinder your walk with God. Let the church be much in your life. Let preaching be much in your life. Let spiritual leaders speak into your life to help mold you spiritually. You may have a deficit at the house, but I'm glad that God and the church can make up the deficit. We can find that in the Bible. So tonight, let me encourage you this morning, stay faithful to the Lord. No matter what your home life is like, God can certainly lead you. And so we come to chapter 3, and Paul has told Timothy some things already in the first two chapters. And then he makes a statement to Timothy in verse 1. He says, this know also. He said, Timothy, there's something else I want you to know. Concerning the statements that I just now made to you, that would be the title of the message this morning, this know also. What is it that Paul also wants Timothy to know? He said that in the last days, he said, perilous times shall come. The word perilous deals with dangerous, hazardous, full of risk, days that can cause injury and hurt and loss. Not only destruction, but also devastation. So he said, Timothy, I need you to know something outside of everything, and especially from what I just told you on the heels of what I just spoken to you, that in the last days, there's going to be some very troublesome times. There's going to be some very perilous times. Now, when we read chapter 3, church,
2: And we can read the things that would give us signs and things of a list that would dictate to us that we're in the last days. I want you to know something. When I read that list, I know that those things were already going on in the lost world in the day that Paul and Timothy are living in. None of those sins are new in our day. I believe what Paul is telling Timothy when we look at chapter 2, he's telling Timothy that, Timothy, all these things that you are seeing among the lost world, in the last days, Timothy, people are going to become so cold and indifferent in Christianity that those things are going to be in the church. Those things are going to be in the lives of those that say that they know God. Scott preached this morning out of the book of Titus that they profess that they know God. They have a profession of knowing Christ, a profession of Christianity, a profession of being born again, and that they know God. They profess that they know God, but listen to what the Bible said, but in works they deny Him, being abominable and disobedient, two things, and number three, unto every good work reprobate. Understand that we're living in a day of Christianity. When you preach on Bible and preach on good works, people, when you preach on biblical, true biblical holiness,

that oppose themselves. Paul is talking to Timothy about preaching to the church there at Ephesus, that not only all men, some lost men, but the saved men, he said, look, there are going to be some people that oppose themselves. That's an interesting statement. To oppose means to be on the opposite side of. In other words, I believe that you see people in church that are saved, that when you talk to them, their heart is moved to say, you know, I really want to serve God. I really want to honor the Lord in my life. That's what they say. There is an emotion that's stirred in them spiritually that will say, I'm a Christian. I love the Lord. Christ is my Savior. I love the fact I'm going to heaven. I'm thankful that He died for me. And I love the Bible. I love God. And they say that, and there is a realness in their heart. But the problem is their actions and their life is fighting against what their true emotion of their heart is and the desire to serve the Lord. You may find yourself in that place this morning. But I'm going to tell you that that kind of Christianity sends a wrong signal to the world of saying one thing out of our mouth and living contrary to the statements that we say we want God. What does it even mean for God to be honored by your life? Think about that statement, church. Say, I want God to be honored by the way that I live. Have you thought through that statement? What does it mean to honor God in how you live? That goes a whole lot further than just going to church. That is a milestone past just going to church. Going to church is the beginning of the Christian life. It is the first works of the Lord. And listen to me now. Honoring God does not mean getting a tattoo with a cross on your arm that says Jesus under it. I'm going to honor God in my life. I'm going to get Jesus put on my arm. How about let's get Jesus all in your heart and all over your heart? Let him rule your spirit and your mind. And so Paul tells Timothy here, he said, look, Timothy, he said, you're going to have to instruct those that oppose themselves. Christians opposing themselves. If God peradventure would give them repentance, look at this, to the acknowledging of the truth. So in other words, they've got themselves ensnared, Christians that are ensnared, Christians who profess they know God, and those that I believe that do know God. Scott was saying this morning something how the Lord tied the two messages together. Well, the Bible says, for the grace of God that bringeth salvation hath appeared unto all men, teaching us. God's grace, after you're saved, is going to teach you to do some things, to deny ungodliness and worldly lust, that we should live soberly, the way we think, live righteously, live godly in this present world. There is a true statement that there is a difference between good and godly. I want you to be good. Listen, I want to raise good children, but we fail if they don't become godly children. I want to be a good church, but we fail if we're not a godly church. You know, there's some lost people in the world that you can look at and say, they're just really good people, but they're not godly people. And sometimes Christians, they're just good because they have a sense of morality about them. They're doing, you know, they've decided there's some good things in life, and going to church is good, and eating supper with my family is good, and doing certain things is good. But listen, the difference between godly is when those things are driven by a desire to want to please God and to be spirit-filled and let the Holy Ghost rule and reign in my life, and that I'm doing these things because it is the Lord that I'm allowing to work in me. To be godly. I want a good wife, but I want a godly wife. My wife would tell you she wants a good husband, but I'm going to tell you, being a godly husband means that sometimes, you know, you're good, and when you just, God would keep you back in the bounds of doing that which is right. Being godly. We need godly young people. I'm glad for a church full of young people that may be good. See, when you're raising your kids, you're teaching them moral truths of right and wrong. You're disciplining them whenever they don't do right. And thank God for the seed of learning that kind of triggers the brain. And, you know, he said, I'm just having trouble. Apply the seed of learning. That's not time out sitting on a seat. I think y'all are smart. You're getting what I'm saying. Okay.
But you can raise some good kids.

0: But there comes a point, are those kids going to look to God in their life and say, Lord, I need you to control me. I need your spirit to lead me. I want to honor you, and God, I want you to be glorified. And I give you my body that you can be glorified in my body and spirit. And there has to be a transition someday where you young children, you young kids go from just doing what's right because you're taught to doing what's right because you know God said do it. Amen. We need more than just a good church full of good people. We need a good church full of godly people. People that love God, that will allow God to literally control their life. I'm afraid that sometimes Christians have put up certain walls in their life of how they determine, I'm not going to live that way. I'm only going this far with my Christianity. And they have shut the door on God when it comes to the Lord taking you further. Hadn't we just preached in Thessalonians that God requires more out of us? That you abound more and more, that you increase and that you abound. God, out of every single one of us from the pulpit down, God wants more out of me. God wants more out of you. He wants us to continually grow in his grace. So he said here, he said that instructing those that oppose himself at God peradventure will give them repentance. The only way that true repentance and change comes is by acknowledging what is true, by acknowledging of the truth. And then he said in verse 26, look at this, that they may recover themselves out of the snare of the devil who are taken captive by him at his will. Where Satan has ensnared some believers. Let me just caution you that be real careful of the voices that you listen to in this world. Satan will ensnare you many times through words and sometimes things that will sound good. Can I remind you the original fall of man through Eve was just by the devil saying some things that sounded right but wasn't right. Amen. Deceived through good words and fair speech, the Bible talks about. Be real careful that when you're listening now, when you're listening to, and I know we're in a world full of podcasts, and everybody's got a podcast, and everybody wants a following, and a lot of people, their social media, you see a bunch of reels and podcasts, and you click on it, you listen. You better be sure that while you're listening, I'm going to tell you something, the devil is a master of making things sound good, they're just not right. Yes, right. It can sound good, it just isn't right. The only way to be right is keep your mind settled on that book. Because if not, the Bible talks about Christians getting subverted, getting overthrown in their thinking, and can begin to embrace and accept things as being okay because the world and modern day Christianity is embracing it, but it is not godly, it is not good, it is not right, and God is not pleased with it. We're living in that day. Listen, I am warning us again this morning as the pastor of Gethsemane Baptist Church, and because I want to read these things about the signs of the last days to us, take you to a few other verses in Timothy, and then come back here. Look what he said was the signs of the last days. Men shall be lovers of their own selves. That didn't just show up in 2026. That was there in AD 70. It was already there. Men were lovers of their own selves. We're living in that day. Now, the problem is every lost man for sure is a lover of his own self. When you get saved and Christians, God's going to change that where you're not just a lover of your own self. You begin to love other people and you begin to love them and not just be also self-centered and to be selfish and everything is all about you and it's all about your pride and your image and your vanity. But you know what Paul told Timothy? He said, here's what I need you to know, Timothy. In the last days, Christianity is going to become so cold and become so indebted. There's going to be such an apostasy. We can read in 1 and 2 Timothy, there's going to be a falling away. There's going to be a departing of the faith. Thessalonians said that in the day of Christ, that day shall not come. The day of Christ shall not come except two things happen. Number one, there's a falling away first. And the man of sin, the son of perdition, shall be revealed. Paul told Timothy that in the last days, and it's there in the book of Thessalonians, there will be a falling away. We are living in that day of great departure. Great departure. Because here's what I'm going to tell you, church. Here's what's going on. There's some people that can begin to depart from the faith but still stay in church. If they don't repent and get out of the snare of the devil, it will not be but a matter of a little bit extended time that the devil say, you need to get out of that church. That church just has too many standards. That church is, and here's it, and I know there are some churches that are cultish. But you know, that is kind of a blanket statement when people want to leave a church. They were cultish. I had to get out of there. I'm reminded of what Barry Rackley said about his church. This is funny now. There was a neighbor that told his sister, or not sister, a woman in his church, said, I'm not coming to your church because I heard your church is a cult. And she said, our church ain't a cult. She said, oh, well, that's what I heard. She said, no. In a cult, all the people do what their pastor says. She said, hardly nobody in our church does what our pastor says. Sign me up. There becomes a great departure when there is the matters of true holiness still get preached, and people don't want to hear about living holy. They don't mind you talking about not taking meth, not stealing, adultery. But when we start talking about what it really means to be holy, we do not have an appetite for that. That means that God controls your thoughts. He controls your deeds. He controls your actions. That it matters where you go, what you say, how you dress, what you do, how you treat people. That when Scott preached this morning on adorning the doctrine of God our Savior, when we look at doctrine, doctrine is not just this thing of deep things in the Bible that we need to study and I've never heard. And I mean, man, I need somebody to preach me something that I've never heard. I want some deep truth in the Bible that nobody has ever heard of. And boy, will I be something if I learn that. That's not what we're talking about. We'll be preaching on that tonight out of the book of Hebrews chapter 13. But what I'm talking about adorning the doctrine of God our Savior means that Bible, it begins to decorate your life. It begins to adorn you. That what people, they see Christianity. They see faith. They see God in you. They see Christ because we have begun to be conformed to the image of God's Son. It is an inward work that does an outward manifestation that is undeniable. Godly people. I'm afraid that's why we're afraid of a revival. We like having a special preacher for a meeting. We want to call it revival, but I don't want preaching that shakes my life up, makes me get rid of stuff, makes me stop doing stuff, makes me start getting more involved and get more dedicated and become more faithful. I'm not up for that. I'm comfortable where I am spiritually. I'm afraid that's where we're at. It's where we are. I mean, where is it saying, preacher, we need revival. I need my heart. I need some preaching maybe for a whole week because, man, I'm just feeling cold. I need the fire of God. I need some change in my life. I want the Lord to bring revival into my life. You know what the problem is? We know other people that need revival. It just ain't us. Well, they need revival. I'm afraid we all need revival. From your pastor down, we all need revival. And so we understand that there is a recovery, people that have to be recovered from the snare of the devil. Satan has ensnared them. They have been taken captive by the devil. Here's how the devil will, you realize he took Eve captive by getting her thinking, changing her thinking, how she thought about what God said. And I'm going to tell you, Satan takes us captive through our thinking. It's through the mind world. He loves the mind world. That's why we must be renewed in the spirit of our mind. We have to be renewed in the spirit of our mind. Now, look at. I'm going to read you the verse. Look at 2 Thessalonians back up in your Bible to 1 Timothy and then 2 Thessalonians. I quoted you this verse. Look at chapter 2. Look at verse 3. I want to read it to you. Let no man be deceived by any means that day shall not come, talking about the day of Christ, except there come a falling away first, that man of sin be revealed, the son of perdition. Now, go Go to your right. Now go back to 1 Timothy. 1 Timothy chapter 4. I want you to look at verse 1. Paul tells Timothy, he said, now the Spirit, which is a capital S, anytime that you see a capital S in front of the word Spirit in your Bible, that deals with the Spirit of God, deals with the Holy Ghost, okay? There's a small S Spirit in the Bible that can deal with the Word of God. Then there, I have a personal spirit, and so do you, the spirit of man, your personal spirit, that's a small S. But I also have a capital S, a Spirit of God living inside of me from the day I got saved, and so do you. So anytime you see a capital S, it is deity, as God's Spirit himself being God. Now, the Spirit speaketh expressly, that word means it's so, dogmatically, definitely so, that in the latter times, and we are living, we can prove from the Bible, we are in part of those latter times now. In the latter times, look at this, church, some shall depart from the faith, giving heed to seducing spirits and doctrines of devils. Two ways that Satan wants to destroy people is, number one, with false doctrine, false beliefs. Number two is through seducing spirits. That means that literally devils try to seduce you by lust to get you to depart from the faith, to begin to go back to the flesh, back to the world, grow cold on God. See, there's three conditions of a Christian, either hot, lukewarm, or cold. We all here this morning are one of those three. You're either hot, you're either lukewarm, or you're either cold. Nobody in any different state than that right there. And you have to determine where you are as a Christian. And so he said that some are going to depart from the faith, seducing spirits. You realize the devil seduced Eve? He seduced Eve. He was a seducing spirit. And so they're seducing spirits trying to seduce the church of the living God, seduce Christians. And if you'll go down, I'm not going to deal more with the chapter. Look at verse 15. All the things dealing with verse 1 in its context, till we get to verse 15, Paul tells Timothy, meditate on these things. Timothy, keep your mind on the truths that you have just been taught, the things I've just stated. And Timothy, don't just think about it every now and then. Continually think about it. Spend a lot of time thinking about it. That means to meditate on. To meditate on. Roll it over in your mind. Meditate upon these things. Listen to the next thing. Give thyself wholly to them. It means put all of your heart in it, all your soul, all your mind, all your spirit. Give thyself wholly to them. He said that thy profiting may appear to all. In other words, Bible truth will change your life. Bible truth will change you to the point that everybody else will see that God's doing a work. He's doing a work. Your profiting will appear unto all. Look at verse 16. Take heed unto thyself. Look at me, church. That's me and you both taking a Bible, examining our life. We like to take heed to other people and judge their lives, how they're living. And if we can, in our mind, see that they're not living as good as we are living, then we can feel really good about where we are or how we're living. It's not what the Bible's saying. Take heed to yourself. Take heed to thyself and unto the doctrine. That means what the Bible says, what we believe, unto the doctrine. He said, continue in them. I want to talk about that. For in doing this, thou shalt, read this with me, thou shalt, what, both save thyself and them that hear thee. The word save in your Bible is not always dealing with salvation. Paul's not telling Timothy that if you'll meditate on this and continue in this, that Timothy, you'll be able to save yourself so that you get born again and you can have salvation. And also everybody else that hears you, they'll get saved and born again too. That's not what he's talking about. The word saved means delivered. In the context, he said, Timothy, if you'll meditate on this, if you will continue in what you've been taught and what you know that's true, what's going to happen, Timothy, it's going to save you and deliver you from being taken by the devil and from falling away. It's going to save you and deliver you from seducing spirits and those doctrines of devils, you will reject them so that you don't fall away. You see that, church? You have to meditate on the Word of God, and you have to live the Word of God in doing it. He said, Timothy, you're going to keep yourself from falling away. And also, Timothy, all those people that you're preaching to, Timothy, if you'll continue and you'll preach what's right, that you'll keep them from the seducing spirits and the doctrines of devils. You'll keep them grounded doctrinally. You'll keep them grounded where they're resisting their lust, and they will not fall away. Church, we are living in the day of the great falling away. Y'all that are, I hear it through the grapevine. Just because I'm not on social media and don't see all the reels and don't see it all, I begin to hear it. But y'all that are out there on social media, I'm going to tell you, there's some people out there that love telling every little piece of dirt on every church they can under God's heaven. Yes, sir. You know, can I also say that that is also a tactic of the devil to make people disdain church? I know preachers are falling. Too many preachers are falling. They're falling by things that is unfathomable to even think that preachers would do. And if the pulpit is that way, you better believe the pews are that way. Yes, and I'm telling you that we are in a great departure, where people are going to churches that are more liberal, that have no standards, that have no stand on the Bible, that have no real convictions. It's just all a big concert, and it's just all basic truths from the Bible. And listen to me now, I'm telling you, a few years ago there was a preacher at a church right here in Lexington that I asked him, you know, what do y'all believe doctrinally? And here's what he said: oh, no, we don't teach doctrine. Literally his words: we don't teach doctrine. Doctrine's too divisive. We're about unity. That's his exact words. The pastor of the church, we don't teach doctrine. Because we have people that come here, it's all about unity, and they believe different things, and so we can't really teach that, because if we do, people are going to leave, and we're about unifying. Let me say this: if your unity is not based on the doctrines of that Bible, you do not have biblical unity. You don't have biblical unity. I could not believe that the words came out of the mouth of a preacher that we don't teach doctrine here, because doctrine's divisive. We're about unity. And you know what their unity, what unified them? They had to bust out the front of their church so they can put in a concert stage. And their music became the primary. It became the main thing instead of secondary. Preaching took a back step and a back stage. And they want to lead their ministry through music. I'm going to tell you, you want to know why? That's people that want to be moved mostly by emotion and not by truth. And so he said, you're going to save yourself from falling away. I want you to look in verse, he said, take heed unto that, continue in them. Continue. This is important. I'm going to make a statement about this in 2 Timothy 3 about continuing. I only just have a few minutes left. He said, Timothy, continue. Church, you know what continue means? It means to persevere. It means to be steadfast, to be constant in a course, to continue in it. I want you to look with me in 2 Timothy chapter 3. Look in 2 Timothy. Look in chapter 3. I want you to look down in verse 12. He said, yea, all that will live godly in Christ Jesus shall suffer persecution. But evil men and seducers shall wax worse and worse. Seducers are to become worse. Seducing spirits. I believe that the devil has turned up the temperature in these last days. Seductive spirits, they have seemed to be on a rampage, and it seems to be turned up, and they're seducing spirits. And he said that evil men and seducers shall wax worse and worse, deceiving other people and also being deceived themselves. But you see what verse 14 says? Look at it, church. But continue. Continue thou in the things which thou hast learned and been assured of, knowing of whom thou hast learned them. Paul tells Timothy, don't forget these truths that you are grounded in. Don't forget what you learned, that it's right. Don't be moved off of it. Look at me now. Number two, remember who taught him to you. You see what he says in the next verse? It lets us know who taught it to him. That from a child thou hast known the Holy Scriptures. You know what he said? He said, Timothy, don't forget your grandmother Lois and your mother Eunice that grounded you in this truth. You young people, not that it's not for the older people, but you teenagers and you young adults, look at the preacher for a second. Most of y'all have been raised in church your whole life. You've been taught Bible. You've been taught Sunday school. You have good parents. Y'all have standards in your home. You have things that I know that you have been convinced by God and Sunday school teachers and by your own parents that what is biblically right. If you're not careful, seducing spirits and this world and the new voices of Christianity are going to pull you off of it. They're going to drag you away just enough where you look back and disdain some of those things because you have such liberty as Christians that they're just robbing you of your liberty, and it's going to begin to change your mind, and it's going to begin to pull you away, and you're going to step off of those things. And I'm going to tell you what it is. It's giving you more flesh and less spirit. More lovers of pleasure, more these things that is going to begin to permeate the church. And Paul said, Timothy, when that happens, listen to me now. I know there's going to be a falling away church. But God help it not to be me and you. I don't want to be a part of that great falling away. I don't want to be a part of the ones that are taken captive by the devil at his will. We don't need to get warmer and colder. We need to get hotter for the Lord. We don't need to be stepping away from things. And you young people, the things that you know to be right. Let me make this statement. Adam and Eve. And this is not 100% across the board, okay? But in my study this morning, understand this. When the devil wanted to attack Adam and Eve and destroy the home, I'm going to tell you, he took the path of the weaker vessel. He began to talk to, he didn't go talk to Adam. And I know that there's been men that have ruined their homes. That's why I said, understand, ladies, this isn't a moment to pick on women. This is just a biblical reality. He talked to the weaker vessel, began to sway her. When her mind changed, you know what she immediately did? The devil used her to go to Adam. The devil used her to go to Adam. And the Bible says that Adam was with her, and she gave to her husband, she said, here, can I tell you, you want to know how Jerusalem got full of temples to other gods? Solomon, a man who loved the Lord, allowed the strange women to pull his heart away from loving God because of sensual things. And you know what Solomon did? She said, oh, Solomon, I worship Ashtaroth, and there's no place for me to worship Ashtaroth. And coerced him. Solomon knew better, but he went and built a temple to Ashtaroth. Went and built a temple to Moloch. Went and began to build a temple. He wasn't worshiping those gods, but you know what? You know what, honey? You want to worship that God? And he began to fill Jerusalem with temples to other gods. You know how the devil got to Solomon? Through women's hearts who wasn't right. And he began, and that's how we all have fallen into sin. Now, that is not saying, because I know there's some very bad men that move their wives. But let me say this to our church. Listen to me. Husbands and wives, get on the same page spiritually and look to God and get closer to the Lord. Husbands, do not. Your wife has a desire to serve God and to all of her heart. Man, come along the side of that and cultivate that and say, Lord, yes, help me to be the leader of my home and lead my wife and lead my children and become a more godly family. Don't begin to try to drag her away. Listen to me, ladies. You got a husband that wants to serve God and live for the Lord and raise your family right. Don't start pulling him toward the flesh. Don't start pulling him away. Don't start manipulating that. I'm going to get on the same page and say, yes, God, we want you to be glorified in our life. We want to honor you in our. We want to be a godly family where Christ. We sing a song, Christ, the center of our home. I don't know about you, that convicts me. Is Christ the center of the home? We sing it. If you came here this morning for a little feel-good message, I'm sorry I let you down this morning. But I'm preaching where we're at. I'm preaching what we need. I'm preaching to me and my wife as much as I'm preaching to anybody else. You understand that? I'm preaching to all of us that this lukewarm Christianity has got to go. This cold Christianity has got to go. God help us where I have failed and began to grow warm on the Lord instead of staying hot on the Lord. But I'm telling you this, that people can begin to fall away sitting in a good Bible-believing church.
1: Yes, sir.
0: You can fall away. You can begin to depart from the faith. There are people that are gravitating to churches that will set no kind of standard whatsoever. No accountability whatsoever. Come as you are, leave as you are, live how you want to. We all just love Jesus. Everything's okay. I'm sorry, as your pastor, I'm going to do my best to keep Gethsemane Baptist Church from ever becoming that. We're not headed that way. If that's the train you want to be on, you're on the wrong train. Jump off and be a hobo headed back the other way. We ain't going down that way. Not headed down that road. Okay, if that's what you're looking for, you're in the right place, but you're in the wrong place if that's where you're going. If that's where you're determined, the right place is for God to conform our lives. Preaching that will change us. Teaching that will change us. Give us a desire through the Spirit of God to want to be more like Him and less like us. More like Him. Stamp thine Adam's image, erase, and stamp thine image in its place. Do we really want Christ's image in our life? Every head bowed, every eye closed. As the piano begins to play, if God has remotely spoken to your heart.
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How many times have you ever prayed for something big or small? And how long did you have to wait? Or did the answer come at all? 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

Hello, friends. I'm Brad Lindsay, and this is Hymns for Life. On May 24th, 1768, 20,000 people attended the funeral of Joseph Hart. He was buried at Bunhill Fields, a little cemetery located across City Road from John Wesley's house and chapel. This old graveyard became the final resting place of a host of dissenters, spiritual giants who refused to follow the state church and thus were not allowed to burial on consecrated ground. They were taken to Bunhill Fields. Among the graves you'll find is John Bunyan, author of Pilgrim's Progress, Daniel Defoe, author of Robinson Crusoe, and the great Puritan John Owen. You'll also find some of Britain's greatest hymn writers. Isaac Watts, father of English hymnody, is buried here, as is Susanna Wesley, mother of Charles and John. William Trubsoil, who wrote the hymn tune Miles Lane, is here, as are hymnist Joseph Swain, David Denham, Samuel Stennett, who wrote On Jordan's Stormy Banks, and John Rippon, who wrote How Firm a Foundation. So how did Joseph Hart get here? He was born in London in 1712 and raised at a Christian home and given a splendid education. He turned away from his Christian education in his 20s and became an enemy of the cross. Later describing himself as a monstrous sinner, he wrote, "I ran such dangerous lengths, both of carnal and of spiritual wickedness, that I outwent professed infidels." Joseph even wrote an anti-Christian pamphlet entitled The Unreasonableness of Religion in response to a sermon John Wesley had preached from Romans 8:32. Finally, at age 45, after a bout of depression, Joseph fell under deep spiritual conviction. Attending a Moravian service in Fetter Lane, London, on Pentecost Sunday, 1757, he was struck by a sermon from Revelation 3:10. Hurrying home, he flung himself on his knees in broken repentance. "My horrors were immediately dispelled," he said, "and such light and comfort flowed into my heart as no words can paint." Soon Joseph was writing Christian poems, and when he published them in 1759, they became so popular that he felt compelled to enter the ministry. Acquiring an old wooden meeting house on London's Jewin Street, Joseph pastored an independent congregation until his death. His greatest hymn is a testimony. "I will arise and go to Jesus. He will embrace me in his arms. In the arms of my dear Savior, oh, there are 10,000 charms. Come, ye sinners, poor and needy, weak and wounded, sick and sore. Jesus ready stands to save you, full of pity, love, and power. Come, ye thirsty, come and welcome. God's free bounty glorify. True belief and true repentance, every grace that brings you nigh. Come, ye weary, heavy laden, lost and ruined by the fall. If you tarry till you're better, you will never come at all. View him prostrate in the garden, on the ground your Maker lies. On the bloody tree behold him, sinner, will this not suffice? Lo, the incarnate God ascended, pleads the merit of his blood. Venture on him, venture wholly, let no other trust intrude. Let not conscience make you linger, not of fitness finally dream. All the fitness he requireth is to see your need of him." In his refrain again, "Come ye sinners, poor and needy, weak and wounded, sick and sore. Jesus ready stands to save you, full of pity, love, and power." And the response, "I will arise and go to Jesus. He will embrace me in his arms, in the arms of my dear Savior. Oh, there are 10,000 charms." Reminding us of a Savior with open arms. Makes "Come Ye Sinners" a hymn for life.

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2: Chapter 23. When thou sittest to eat with a ruler, consider diligently what is before thee, and put a knife to thy throat if thou be a man given to appetite. Be not desirous of his dainties, for they are deceitful meat. Labor not to be rich, cease from thine own wisdom. Wilt thou set thine eyes upon that which is not? For riches certainly make themselves wings, they fly away as an eagle toward heaven. Eat thou not the bread of him that hath an evil eye, neither desire thou his dainty meats, for as he thinketh in his heart, so is he. Eat and drink, saith he to thee, but his heart is not with thee. The morsel which thou hast eaten shalt thou vomit up, and lose thy sweet words. Speak not in the ears of a fool, for he will despise the wisdom of thy words. Remove not the old landmark, and enter not into the fields of the fatherless, for their Redeemer is mighty, he shall plead their cause with thee. Apply thine heart unto instruction, and thine ears to the words of knowledge. Withhold not correction from the child, for if thou beatest him with the rod, he shall not die. Thou shalt beat him with the rod, and shalt deliver his soul from hell. My son, if thine heart be wise, my heart shall rejoice, even mine. Yea, my reins shall rejoice when thy lips speak right things. Let not thine heart envy sinners, but be thou in the fear of the Lord all the day long. For surely there is an end, and thine expectation shall not be cut off. Hear thou, my son, and be wise, and guide thine heart in the way. Be not among winebibbers, among riotous eaters of flesh, for the drunkard and the glutton shall come to poverty, and drowsiness shall clothe a man with rags. Hearken unto thy father that begat thee, and despise not thy mother when she is old. Buy the truth, and sell it not, also wisdom and instruction and understanding. The father of the righteous shall greatly rejoice, and he that begetteth a wise child shall have joy of him. Thy father and thy mother shall be glad, and she that bare thee shall rejoice. My son, give me thine heart, and let thine eyes observe my ways. For a whore is a deep ditch, and a strange woman is a narrow pit. She also lieth in wait as for a prey, and increaseth the transgressors among men. Who hath woe? Who hath sorrow? Who hath contentions? Who hath babbling? Who hath wounds without cause? Who hath redness of eyes? They that tarry long at the wine, they that go to seek mixed wine. Look not thou upon the wine when it is red, when it giveth his color in the cup, when it moveth itself aright. At the last it biteth like a serpent, and stingeth like an adder. Thine eyes shall behold strange women, and thine heart shall utter perverse things. Yea, thou shalt be as he that lieth down in the midst of the sea, or as he that lieth upon the top of a mast. They have stricken me, shalt thou say, and I was not sick. They have beaten me, and I felt it not. When shall I awake? I will seek it yet again. Chapter 24. Be not thou envious against evil men, neither desire to be with them, for their heart studieth destruction, and their lips talk of mischief. Through wisdom is an house builded, and by understanding it is established, and by knowledge shall the chambers be filled with all precious and pleasant riches. A wise man is strong, yea, a man of knowledge increaseth strength, for by wise counsel thou shalt make thy war, and in multitude of counselors there is safety. Wisdom is too high for a fool, he openeth not his mouth in the gate. He that deviseth to do evil shall be called a mischievous person. The thought of foolishness is sin, and the scorner is an abomination to men. If thou faint in the day of adversity, thy strength is small. If thou forbear to deliver them that are drawn unto death, and those that are ready to be slain, if thou sayest, Behold, we knew it not, doth not he that pondereth the heart consider it? And he that keepeth thy soul, doth not he know it? And shall not he render to every man according to his works? My son, eat thou honey, because it is good, and the honeycomb which is sweet to thy taste. So shall the knowledge of wisdom be unto thy soul. When thou hast found it, then there shall be a reward, and thy expectation shall not be cut off. Lay not wait, O wicked man, against the dwelling of the righteous. Spoil not his resting place. For a just man falleth 7 times and riseth up again, but the wicked shall fall into mischief. Rejoice not when thine enemy falleth, and let not thine heart be glad when he stumbleth, lest the Lord see it, and it displease him, and he turn away his wrath from him. Fret not thyself because of evil men, neither be thou envious at the wicked, for there shall be no reward to the evil man. The candle of the wicked shall be put out. My son, fear thou the Lord and the King, and meddle not with them that are given to change. For their calamity shall rise suddenly, and who knoweth the ruin of them both? These things also belong to the wise. It is not good to have respect of persons in judgment. He that saith unto the wicked, Thou art righteous, him shall the people curse, nations shall abhor him, but to them that rebuke him shall be delight, and a good blessing shall come upon them. Every man shall kiss his lips that giveth the right answer. Prepare thy work without, and make it fit for thyself in the field, and afterwards build thine house. Be not a witness against thy neighbor without cause, and deceive not with thy lips. Say not, I will do so to him as he hath done to me, I will render to the man according to his work. I went by the field of the slothful, and by the vineyard of the man void of understanding. And lo, it was all grown over with thorns, and nettles had covered the face thereof, and the stone wall thereof was broken down. Then I saw and considered it well. I looked upon it and received instruction. Yet a little sleep, a little slumber, a little folding of the hands to sleep. So shall thy poverty come as one that traveleth, and thy want as an armed man. Chapter 25. These are also proverbs of Solomon, which the men of Hezekiah, king of Judah, copied out. It is the glory of God to conceal a thing, but the honor of kings is to search out a matter. The heaven for height, and the earth for depth, and the heart of kings is unsearchable. Take away the dross from the silver, and there shall come forth a vessel for the finer. Take away the wicked from before the king, and his throne shall be established in righteousness. Put not forth thyself in the presence of the king, and stand not in the place of great men. For better it is that it be said unto thee, Come up hither, than that thou shouldest be put lower in the presence of the prince whom thine eyes have seen. Go not forth hastily to strive, lest thou know not what to do in the end thereof, when thy neighbor hath put thee to shame. Debate thy cause with thy neighbor himself, and discover not a secret to another, lest he that heareth it put thee to shame, and thine infamy turn not away. A word fitly spoken is like apples of gold in pictures of silver. As an earring of gold and an ornament of fine gold, so is a wise reprover upon an obedient ear. As the cold of snow in the time of harvest, so is a faithful messenger to them that send him, for he refresheth the soul of his masters. Whoso boasteth himself of a false gift is like clouds and wind without rain. By long forbearing is a prince persuaded, and a soft tongue breaketh the bone. Hast thou found honey? Eat so much as is sufficient for thee, lest thou be filled therewith and vomit it. Withdraw thy foot from thy neighbor's house, lest he be weary of thee and so hate thee. A man that beareth false witness against his neighbor is a maul and a sword and a sharp arrow. Confidence in an unfaithful man in time of trouble is like a broken tooth and a foot out of joint. As he that taketh away a garment in cold weather, and as vinegar upon nitre, so is he that singeth songs to an heavy heart. Give him bread to eat, and if he be thirsty, give him water to drink, for thou shalt heap coals of fire upon his head, and the Lord shall reward thee. The north wind driveth away rain, so doth an angry countenance a backbiting tongue. It is better to dwell in the corner of the housetop than with a brawling woman and in a wide house. As cold waters to a thirsty soul, so is good news from a far country. A righteous man falling down before the wicked is as a troubled fountain and a corrupt spring. It is not good to eat much honey. So, for men to search their own glory is not glory. He that hath no rule over his own spirit is like a city that is broken down and without walls.

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Years of wasted living and years of toil and strife.

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0: Well, good evening, everyone. I want to welcome you to this Sunday night service here at Gethsemane Baptist Church. We're located in Lexington, South Carolina. Thank you so much for joining us this evening. Pastor's already in the pulpit. He's welcoming our folks. Let's join it in progress.
1: Just pray as we get to the finish line for the Lord's help to finish a project. We'll talk about some of the financial need that is there as well. And then also you'll be free to not only go into the sanctuary, but just walk around and look at the building of how things are. So I'm looking forward to that next Sunday. And then August the 9th, we'll have our back to school Sunday. And then August the 21st, for the married couples, we'll have Better Together. On August the 21st, August the 30th, the last Sunday of the month, we're going to do a fifth Sunday. There'll be no evening service. September the 18th, gentlemen, put it on your calendar, please. That Friday night, the Men for Christ meeting at Gant Street. We always try to have a good showing there. The Lord's always blessed with great preaching and great fellowship. Get to see a lot of the men that we know and have known over the years and preachers from other churches. So I always enjoy that time of fellowship of seeing God's people. And then September the 24th, you ladies have a ladies' night on September the 24th, okay? All right, let's pray and ask the Lord's blessings on the service. Father, we thank you for meeting with us this morning. Thank you for the preaching and Lord, for the singing and the choir and, Lord, all that took place in this morning service. But, Lord, we're back here tonight. We need your presence. We need your touch. We need your spirit to minister to our hearts. We do pray, Lord, as we sing here in a moment, that our hearts will be attentive upon the things that we're singing about. Help us to meditate on these truths and speak to our hearts through song. And then, Lord, speak to our hearts through preaching. In Jesus Christ's name we ask it. Amen.
2: 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Church, take our hymn books tonight, page 477. 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

0: Amen. Amen. Good singing tonight, church. Praise the Lord. You may be seated.
1: Amen. All right, turn your Bibles to Hebrews 13. If you'll go with me to the book of Hebrews, chapter 13. We're beginning to get on the home stretch of finishing this book, the book of Hebrews. There's been so much truth that has been preached through this book, through the 13 chapters. I began to look back through it this afternoon, and I didn't look back to when we started the book, but it seems like forever since I preached some of those things way back there. So we've kind of come a long way in this book. We're going to pick up in verse 9 tonight. We had preached down through verse 8. We've been preaching out of this chapter of Paul's last statements to these Hebrew believers. And as he has taught them so many things, brought them from law to grace in this book, and Christ being the high priest, Christ being the king, and things about the Spirit of God and Calvary and who the true lamb was that took away sin was not the blood of bulls and of goats, but it was the very blood of the Lord Jesus Christ himself. And that not only was those things on the earth, everything of the law was shadows and types that was pointing to the truth that was to come in Jesus Christ. And then we come down to this last chapter and Paul just making some final statements of things that he wants them to remember. We preached on many of those things through verse 8 that he wants the believers to remember, not forget, and to keep in mind. We're going to deal with another one of those things tonight that are things to remember. Look at verse 9. We're going to read a verse or two here, and then we will end up praying, and then we'll go back to verse 9. Paul says, be not carried away, be not carried, excuse me, about with diverse and strange doctrines. For it is a good thing that the heart be established with grace, not with meats which have not profited them that have been occupied therein. So I would just want to preach tonight on remember to establish your hearts with grace. Remember to establish your hearts with grace. Okay, let's pray. Father, we ask you tonight to help us as we try to preach and expound on this truth tonight from your word. Speak to our hearts, Lord. So important, the things that the Bible has to teach us, that you'd help us to keep these things always in remembrance. And as Paul is trying in his final words to remind the church to not to forget some things, I pray that you'd help us as Gethsemane Baptist Church not to forget these things that the Bible has cautioned us not to forget. Bless the message. Speak to each heart, we pray. In Jesus Christ's name we ask it. Amen. So Paul comes to verse 9, and he begins to deal with this thing about doctrine. He's already mentioned doctrines, so many doctrines already in this book. And I can remind you in chapter 6, he talked about the doctrine of Christ and going on to perfection, not laying again the foundation of repentance from dead works and of faith toward God, the doctrine of baptisms and laying on of hands and the resurrection of the dead and of eternal judgment. And so many more doctrines we could talk about. So Paul has tried to ground this church, these Hebrew believers, to be sound in their doctrine, to be convinced of the doctrines that are vitally important to the Christian life. And Paul is reminding them that you're going to hear all kind of doctrines. You're going to hear all kind of teachings, and there are going to be new things that will arise that you will hear. And Paul is trying to establish them in the present truth, that they be not, you know, blown about with every wind of doctrine, that they change from one day to the other what they believe, because this sounds good and that sounds better, and this sounds deeper and some truth we've never heard. And so they get occupied in trying to chase the deep things of God instead of being established in the grace of God. By the way, let me say to you, there are some very deep things of God in this Bible. Some very, very deep doctrines. There are some things that I want to just tell you tonight that I study and I believe. I don't come to the pulpit and preach them. I may teach them sometime in Bible college, begin to talk about some other things, but there's just some things that I have studied that that you know, I try to go deeper and deeper meat and strong meat in the Bible, but I have found out that those things is not what helps people live godly. Those things do not change people's lives. It is not those things that establish a church to be a soul-winning church. It is not those deep things of God that ends up being the very thing that causes us to be humble Christians, because I'm going to tell you, sometimes it is a spirit out of the book of Acts where they're seeking daily to try to find some new thing, some new doctrine, some new deep thing. And there is a temptation in all of us to try to find something so deep in the Bible nobody else has ever heard it, just God taught you. And so Paul is dealing with this thing about, be sure that our hearts are established with grace. The things that become of Christ, the things that become of salvation and Calvary and the forgiveness of God and the mercy of God. And then the very things that when Christ comes into a life, he begins to conform that life unto himself. And if any man be in Christ, he's a new creature. Old things are passed away, behold, all things are become new. That is such a doctrine that must be preached over and over, that when God saves a man, God changes a man. He changes him. And when we talk about grace and what does it mean for the heart to be established with grace, go back to a verse that was mentioned in Scott's message this morning. Go to the book of Titus. And was mentioned in my message as well out of the book of Titus. Look at Titus chapter 2. I'm just going to read it again to you. I could quote this passage, but I want you to see it. I want you to read it for yourself. The Bible says in verse 10, not purloining, but showing all good fidelity. You know what fidelity? Listen, here's a great definition of fidelity. It is a strict conformity to truth because it becomes one's duty and one's loyalty to God. Fidelity, a strict conformity to truth. Do you realize a Christian life is about conforming to truth? That's what the Christian life is about. It's about sanctification. It's about consecration. It's about holiness that is pleasing unto God. Holiness of doctrine that causes us to be holy. And so the Bible says that we should adorn, that they may adorn the doctrine of God our Savior in all things. Look at this about the grace of God. For the grace of God that bringeth salvation hath appeared unto all men. Aren't you glad for the day that you got saved by the grace of God? For by grace are you saved through faith, that not of yourselves, it is the gift of God, not of works lest any man should boast. Thank God for his grace. Where sin did abound, grace did much more abound. So if the heart's going to be established with grace, God saved us by his grace, what is the grace of God going to do for us now that we're saved, now that it saved us? Does grace just leave us after we're saved, or does grace continue to do something in our life? Here's what it means to have your heart established by grace. Look what grace does. The grace of God that bringeth salvation hath appeared unto all men. What does grace do? Teaching us that denying ungodliness and worldly lust, we should live soberly, righteously, and godly in this present world. I don't know about you, but every day there are ungodly temptations and worldly lust around every single corner, it seems like. Temptation. We are sinners, and there are 13 evils in our heart. And the Bible talks about those things that come out of our heart or what defiles a man, not that goes in through the mouth of man and out to the draught. Listen to me now. You're not going to drink. You're not going to go drink. I know Mormons teach that if you drink a soda, you've defiled yourself. I'm going to tell you, fornication defiles you. Adultery defiles you. Blasphemy defiles you. An evil eye, theft, and covetousness. These things are things that are in the heart of man that comes out of the heart that defiles the man. That's why God said also keep your heart with all diligence, for out of it are the issues of life. I'm going to tell you, Satan wants your heart to expose itself in your life. The heart's deceitful above all things and desperately wicked. Who can know it? For our heart to be established by grace is the fact that we allow the grace of God to teach us to deny ungodly things. Deny ungodliness. Do you know the Christian life is about taking up your cross and denying yourself? Taking up the cross of Christ. being identified with Calvary and the Messiah and the Lord Jesus Christ, to be identified with the fact that we are accursed of God and Christ took our place, to be identified with the fact that God's judgment was on Christ that should have come on us, and yet we by His grace and mercy were free and forgiven of our sins. And so as he talks about this, that we should deny ungodliness. Now, if you're going to deny ungodliness, then you have to know what ungodliness is. You cannot deny ungodliness if you don't know what is ungodly. And the only way we're going to know what's ungodly is see how the Bible tells us what is sin and what is not sin. The law of the animals, of the clean and unclean, was all about trying to teach them discernment and judgment. Discernment and judgment between right and wrong. You know what we need to learn as Christians? What is God pleased with and what is God not pleased with? Between what's right and wrong, what is godly and what's ungodly. So we're not only to deny ungodliness, but we're also to deny worldly lust. There are so many things in our day. This young generation, I'll tell you something, I feel so deeply for you. Because they're more worldly lust than what I dealt with as a teenager. And there's more worldly lust than some of y'all that's old as dirt dealt with as teenagers. There are things that were unfathomable back when some of you were a child 70, 80, 80, however, 90 years ago when you were being raised as a teenager. The things that are happening today never even came into the heart of mind and people. I mean, you thought if you'd have heard 70 years ago where America would be today, you'd have said, you're crazy. There is no way America would be like that. But we're there. We have lost a nation that had a church culture. We've lost a nation of people that even know how to dress when they go to church. How they even reverence church and respect the house of God. We're living in a generation that just don't matter. I'm going to tell you something. We need to keep a respect for the things of God. Respect for the house of God. We're living in a generation. We used to have America that was a church generation. They knew about church. They loved church. They would even say, you know what they would do? They have in their closet, here's my church clothes. We've lost that culture in this country. I'm going to tell you something. I don't want to lose it in our church. I don't want to lose it. And so we find that the grace of God's going to teach us to deny worldly lust. And as we have to deny ungodliness, worldly lust, and then the grace of God, how is our heart going to be established with grace? It's going to tell us how we should live. So it just told us how we should not live. So how should we live? We should live soberly. That means we are to have a not foolish minded and not intoxicated by the flesh and the temptations of the world and covetousness and lust, but to be soberly is to be of a sober mind, which is to be of a serious mind, to be a mind on the things of God. Do you realize you're here for a purpose? Most of this world is just doing life and whatever they can get, and they think their purpose is their job, their purpose is making money, their purpose is having a big house, their purpose is having a nice car, their purpose is having all the toys and the boats and everything, and a 401k and a bunch of money stacked up, and a Roth IRA, and life is just about having things. That's what life is about. And having a name and a legacy that you were a wealthy, well-to-do person in life. I'm going to tell you, what a very shallow purpose, church. Life consisteth not of the things which a man possesseth. If that's what you think your life is about, you have missed the mark. When our church gets to that place, we have missed the mark. You're here for a purpose, to bring God glory. You're here for a purpose that God can use you once He saved you, that you could go carry His message to a lost and dying world and be a sower of the seed of the Word of God, that other people can escape hell and know God and go to heaven too and have their sins forgiven. You have a purpose. You're left here to be the hands and feet and mouth of Christ, that Christ would be glorified in our body, whether it's by life or by death. Our purpose. And so he's going to teach us to live soberly and also to live righteously and godly. Look what the Bible says, in this present world. John told us about this world. He said this present world is evil. The whole world lieth in wickedness. This present evil world. Noah was a preacher of righteousness in the wicked, ungodly. The Bible says God sent a flood upon the world of the ungodly. We're not supposed to be ungodly. We're supposed to deny ungodly things. And Noah's day was so bad, there were only 8 souls saved by water. It's bad in our day, but I'm going to tell you something. It ain't as bad as it was in Noah's day. Everybody on the world died but 8 people, only 8 people. And so if you look, this is what the grace of God's going to do to establish our hearts by His grace. Now, when it comes to this thing about doctrine, not be carried about with diverse and strange doctrines. The rest of the verse says, "For it is good that the heart be established with grace and not to be established with meats, with grace of meats which have not profited them which have been occupied therein." We're going to try to get to further verses in this chapter if the Lord lets us. But let's talk about this thing about doctrine, being established with grace and not with meat. Now, there's a connotation in this verse to the Jews that the meat here could have a dual application, even a dual doctrinal application. That many of these Jews were still caught up and trying to have the knowledge of what meats you can eat and what meats you can't eat. And that was the big thing to them about don't eat this and that's unclean and don't eat that. Do you realize in Timothy that the Bible says that the blood of Jesus Christ has cleansed everything? If it's received, no matter what you eat, with prayer and thanksgiving, that the prayer and the blood of Christ has sanctified it. And if we remind God's people of this, that we're a good minister of Jesus Christ, nourished up in the words of faith and of truth. And remember when the Lord had a dual application to Peter when he let down the sheet from heaven with all these unclean animals in it? And he said, "Peter, kill and eat." And Peter said, "Not so, Lord. Nothing common or unclean's ever been in my mouth." And the Lord did it again and again to establish His word to Peter. And what the Lord was showing him is there's 2 doctrinal truths there. Number one, He would not fellowship with Gentiles. God had to do that for him to let him know when He called him to Cornelius' house that when he went there that God also was bringing salvation to the Gentile. God was going to cleanse the Gentile. And so He showed them what God cleanses, because Jews and Gentiles had no fellowship with each other, that the Gentiles are going to be saved. But outside of that also, there's a doctrinal truth in there that if the blood of Jesus Christ has cleansed those animals, aren't you? I'm glad we can eat pork, just not chitlins. If you've never ate one, it tastes like it smells. Stay away from it, amen? But if you want to pray over it and eat it, help yourself. Amen, you can pray over it, and I can pray over it, and I still ain't eating it. But it can be received with thanksgiving. And so the heart is established with grace. Paul's bringing them into grace, getting them away from the law. But also here he's talking about the doctrines of grace are the doctrines that is about how a man lives and that changes a man's life and make him more like Christ. And meat here is talking about those deeper doctrines of the Word of God. And you know what the Bible says? The Bible says that those that have occupied themselves therein, it has not profited them that have been occupied therein. Being occupied and chasing the deep truths. Chasing those doctrines and just wanting to study all those doctrines that are just the deep things that nobody else knows about, finding some new truth. Now listen to me. When we come, we're going to come back here. Come to Hebrews with me. Look at Hebrews chapter 5. Hebrews chapter 5. I want you to look, we've already covered this chapter, but I want you to look in verse 12. Hebrews 5:12. For the time you ought to be teachers. So he said, look, you have been taught things before, and it comes to the point that you should be able to teach. I'm going to say, if you've been in this church a couple years, you ought to be able to teach some things. Been here Sunday morning. If you've just been here every Sunday morning for a few years, you should be able to be a teacher. There's some things you should be able to teach. And so Paul said, look, he said, the time's come that you ought to be teachers, but they're not able to. Why? He said, the problem is you have need that one teaches you again. They forgot what they taught. They did not learn well what they taught. And when they were taught, when it was all said and done, they couldn't probably even tell you what was taught, like some people in church. You could preach and preach and preach and teach truth, and they look at you. They don't follow along. They don't take notes. Their ears are open. Their eyes are on you, but they're really not hearing. They're not digesting. They're not meditating. They're not thinking. They're not trying to learn. And then you can just try to talk to them. The preacher taught. I really don't know much about that, but the preacher taught it. Go learn it. Yeah. And so he said, look,
2: These things that are taught, you should be teachers, but you're having to be taught again. Which be the first principles of the oracles of God, and are become such as have need of milk. Paul's going to talk about that in Corinthians. The milk of the word of God and not of strong meat. For everyone that useth milk is unskillful in the word of righteousness, for he is a babe. Strong meat belongeth to them that are of full age, and those that by reason of use have their senses exercised to discern between good and evil. Meat are for the Christians who have grounded their life in grace, been established their life by the grace of God and the doctrines of grace. And when he's talking about the meat, in this chapter, if you'll back up into verse 8 of this chapter, though he were a son, yet learned he obedience by the things which he suffered. Being made perfect, he became the author of eternal salvation unto all them that believe, called of God and high priest after the order of Melchizedek. And he teaches in chapter 7 about Melchizedek, of whom we have, say this with me, church, many things to say, hard to be uttered, seeing you're dull of hearing. Do you realize Paul was actually contemplating not talking to them about and teaching them about Melchizedek? He said, if God will permit in chapter 6, let us go on unto perfection and teach you some things about some meat. If God will permit it, we'll do it. He gets to chapter 7 and God gives him liberty to talk about Melchizedek. Now let me say to you, I believe personally, and I have taught from this chapter, that Melchizedek is the Holy Ghost, the King of righteousness, the King of peace. He's deity, he is God, part of the Godhead. But listen to me now. The Bible speaks little about that. Okay? One of the things that I have learned from the Bible is what the Bible speaks much about, we need to preach much about. What the Bible speaks little about, we need to preach little about. You understand the proportion? Here's the problem. I believe in a pre-Adamic earth. I believe in the doctrine of the soul of Christ in hell. I believe in the doctrine of Melchizedek. But I'm going to tell you something. That is not what our church needs to be established on. That does not need to be the great foundational truth that defines Gethsemane Baptist Church. Do you understand? And the problem is you have a lot of churches out there and preachers that they want to just capitalize on the meat and try to talk about things that are so deep in the Word of God because they want to appear to be smart. It is a temptation. Look at me, what I know. I'm going to tell you something. I believe some things this Bible will probably turn your head around 4 or 5 times. Studying prophecy and studying other things and trying to learn these things and try to, so when I stand before God, that whenever I give an account that I have studied this book, I'm going to tell you something. I'm not going to come to the pulpit to our church that needs to be established in grace and try to just preach this stuff all the time. You understand? It's important. We need meat. We need to go deeper. There's some things we need to learn, but that is not what needs to establish a church. You know what I have found out? People struggle on how to live. People struggle on how to be faithful. People struggle on how to be spirit-filled. I have found sometimes that people that always,

being caught up in strange doctrines and blown to and fro, you know, with every wind of doctrine by the sleight of men and cunning craftiness, whereby they lie in wait to deceive. See, Satan, we had preached this morning in the text that Satan wants to cause you to fall away by seducing spirits and doctrines of devils. Forbidding to marry, we know that the Catholic Church forbids priests and nuns to marry. That's a doctrine of a devil. That's devilish doctrine. To abstain from meats that God has ordained to be received with thanksgiving. That is a doctrine of devils. That has changed from the Old Testament to the New Testament. And you know what the devil wants to do? To try to take something from the Old Testament that God used for a shadow and type, and the Lord in the New Testament, his blood has cleansed it, and the devil wants to put you back under the law. That is a doctrine of devils, try to take you back under the law. Satan has taken, perverted the doctrine of God, using it in a wrong way, okay? So the heart must be established with grace. Not be occupied. It should not. Those that have occupied themselves therein. Go back to the book of Hebrews. Hold Hebrews chapter 13. And I want to take you to 1 Corinthians 3. Hebrews 13. Go to 1 Corinthians 3. Okay, 1 Corinthians 3. Look at 1 Corinthians 3 verses 1 through 3. The Bible says, "And I, brethren, cannot speak unto you as unto spiritual, but as unto carnal, even as unto babes in Christ. I fed you with milk, not with meat, for hitherto you were not able to bear it, neither yet now are ye able, for ye are yet carnal. And whereas there is among you envying and strife and division, are you not carnal and walk as men?" Do you know what sound Bible doctrine does? Sound Bible doctrine corrects carnality. It corrects carnality. You can't correct carnality preaching on the pre-Adamic earth. Whether you believe it or whether you don't, that's irrelevant. Just I'm using it for an illustration. You may not believe what I believe about that. That's okay. I know there's going to be a Bible study in the sky that's going to straighten us all out and get us all right on our doctrine someday. Amen? And the great teacher, rabbi, master, Jesus Christ is going to be teaching the lesson. But if I have some of it right and you don't, I'm going to look over and smile at you, all right? Kind of a thought that you will know I'm saying, told you so. But I'm sure I'm going to be corrected myself sometime. And so when he comes to this, the only way to make a church godly is through sound doctrinal teaching. It is sound because we can take the Bible. And when we go line upon line upon line upon line and precept upon precept upon precept upon precept, it is well established. Well established. And so that's what God uses. And I know that if we have two verses on a subject, gentlemen, please, please, I hope that you'll learn this. If God ever calls you to pastor church somewhere sometime, and I know that we can talk about the Bible when we're around each other, and we could try to talk about some deeper things and hammer some things out. But I'm telling you, if the Bible speaks very little on a subject, keep the same proportion in your preaching. It is important for establishing a strong church. And so we come from 1 Corinthians chapter 3. Go back to the book of Hebrews with me, chapter 13. And look at this. The Bible says that for our heart to be established with grace and not with meats, which have not profited them which have been occupied therein. We're going to look at a verses about some sound doctrine here for just a second, but I want to read verse 10 and following to us to give us some understanding. Paul says, we have an altar. We as believers, we as Christians that have been saved by grace and we're no longer under the law, and God has delivered us from the judgment and penalty of the law. See, the Old Testament, these Jews have come from the law, and the only thing they knew about an altar was sacrificing bullocks and sacrificing lambs and sacrificing goats and sacrificing turtle doves. And there was blood sprinkled on the altar, and there was salt put on all the offerings, and there was constant bloodshed, and it was about the animals and the constant sacrifices over and over and over and over and over and over for their sin. That's the only thing they knew about the altar.
Paul is telling

0: telling them there's a greater altar. There's a greater altar than that. All that was a shadow and type. Can I tell you what our altar is? It's right there. Calvary is our altar. By the way, there is an altar in heaven, in the true tabernacle, built by God and not man, where the blood of Christ and Christ himself sprinkled the blood on the mercy seat and the altar and all the vessels in the tabernacle of God in heaven. I'm going to tell you something. If you go into, it's not just a spiritual truth. I believe literally the blood of Christ was sprinkled in heaven. I believe it. Oh, that's just figuratively preached. I believe that the literal blood of Christ is in heaven. I believe that. You know what I believe about that? Every time that Satan himself comes before the throne of God, and you know the Lord Jesus Christ seated on the throne, the wounds are still in his hands. They're not healed up scars. When Christ rose from the dead, and when Christ came back, and whenever he showed up in that body, that glorified body, he told them, "Don't touch me, I've not yet ascended to the Father yet." And then he ascends to the Father and he comes back and he's before his disciples. Remember when he walks inside the room, Thomas? Remember Thomas, 8 days after he showed himself alive from the resurrection. 8 days later, the Lord comes from heaven into the room in a body. He wasn't a spirit. He just came through the wall. He's in the room. Didn't have to open the door. He's a door. He could step on in through himself. Amen. So he's inside the room with them, and he looks at Thomas and he said, "Thomas, you said you'll never believe unless you touch the print of the nails in my hand. That you'll never believe unless you thrust your hand in my side." He said, "Thomas, thrust your hand in my side." The only way to do that is if it's still a wound. Do you know what the house of Israel says on the Mount of Olives? Where'd you get these wounds? It's not healed up scars that have gone over. They noticed them because they were still fresh wounds. I believe that Christ still bears the wounds. And when Satan steps into heaven, and whenever he still comes in the book of Revelation to accuse the brethren before Almighty God, he has fallen, but there's coming a day he's going to be cast out. He still marches in. The book of, you realize that you have, you say, "Oh no, he was cast out from the time he fell." Don't you realize in the book of Job, he's still walking into the throne of God, giving an account everywhere he's been, walking up and down. What are you doing? Okay, he has fallen from his position, but he still comes to God. He has to report. He has to give an account of what he's doing. When the sons of God came to present themselves, Satan had to come also present himself, give an answer and give an account of himself to God. God already knew what he's doing, but he asked him, "What you been doing? Where you been?" The Lord knows what he's been doing, where he's been. He's given an account. It's coming a day. Right now, Satan still goes into the throne of God to accuse me and you and every child and saint of God in the world. He's the accuser of the brethren. But thank God there's coming a day he's going to be cast down. He's going to be cast out. You know what I'm thankful for? Every time he comes before the throne to accuse the brethren, he has to remember the price that was paid on Calvary. He sees the wounds. He sees what the Son of God, the Lamb of God, did. And I just think that every time he accuses us, that it's probably, I don't know how it is, but the Lord Jesus says, "Father, I took care of that. I took care of that on Calvary. Thank God for the sacrifice." We have an altar. We have an altar, Paul said in this chapter, that this altar that we have, whereof they, those that are after the meat in the Old Testament, that he said, whereof they have no right to eat which serve the tabernacle. He said, all these high priests out here, Ananias, you know, all the high priests and all of them that are still serving and doing the law and all the things they are sacrificing the animals, they also are able to keep part of it as the tithe of the animal so that they can eat, the priest did. And they're eating of that altar. You know what Paul says? We have an altar of the true Lamb of God. They have no right to eat. They have no right to eat unless they get saved and born again by grace. By grace. So he said, they have no right to eat it. And then he said in verse 11, for the bodies of those beasts, talking about lambs and bullocks and goats, whose blood is brought into the sanctuary by the high priest for sin, they're burned without the camp. That is taken and burned outside of the camp. It's a type and a picture of Christ and of Calvary. He said, wherefore cried Jesus also, that he might sanctify the people with his own blood, Where did he suffer at, church? Without the camp. Do you know Mount Calvary was outside of the camp of Israel, outside of Jerusalem? He also, it was that Old Testament was showing us that Jesus was going to suffer and die outside of the camp. Outside. And you know what you and I need to do? You and I, here's what he tells us outside the camp. He said, let us go therefore. Let us go therefore unto him without the camp, bearing his reproach. Listen to me, church. You and I, talking about a life of separation. He's telling these Jews, separate yourself from your own people that are still trying to put you under the law and identify yourself with Jesus Christ. Bear his reproach. We do not understand a lot about how much reproach the Jews had to bear, because when they got saved, they said, Jesus is our Messiah. And the nation of Israel says, we're still waiting on the Messiah to come. And they crucified their Messiah to get saved and go outside the camp and to go to Calvary and to eat of that altar of the true Lamb of God. You know what it did? They had to bear reproach, and it drew a fine line where they stood. I'm going to tell you, our friends, our family, the world, they need to know what side we're on. We must bear his reproach. We must bear his reproach. Now look in 1 Timothy chapter 1. I'm going to turn you loose in about 5 minutes, okay? 1 Timothy chapter, some of you just woke up. All right, 1 Timothy chapter 1. That was an alarm. What? What? 1 Timothy chapter 1. Look at verse 10. Well, the Bible says about the law, what is the use of the law now? Verse 8, for we know that the law is good if a man use it lawfully. You cannot use the law in order to get saved. That's not using the law lawfully, because that's not what the law is for in the dispensation of grace. How do we use the law lawfully? Knowing this, the law is not made for righteous man, but for the lawless, the disobedient, for the ungodly and for sinners, for unholy and profane, murderers of fathers, murderers of mothers, for manslayers, for whoremongers, for them that defile themselves with mankind, for men stealers, for liars, for perjured persons, and if there be any other thing that is contrary to what? Sound doctrine. The doctrines of the Bible. We cannot stand on things that we look in the Bible and say, well, this is my supposition about it. There are things that I have suppositions about. I have an opinion about. But that's not sound doctrine in my life. Sound doctrine are those things in the Bible that by the time you get going from verse to verse, it is easily proven. From verse to verse, it is very plain. It is irrefutable. We can look at the verses. We can look at it line upon line, precept upon precept, and it is sound and dogmatic because it's proven by the verses. Really, it's not even left up for discussion. Okay? So that's why he's telling us about sound doctrine. Look at... I already talked to you about 1 Timothy chapter 4. Look in 1 Timothy chapter 6. 1 Timothy chapter 6. 1 Timothy chapter 6, look at verse 3 with me. If any man teach otherwise and consent not to wholesome words, even the words of our Lord Jesus Christ. You realize that's what we need to be teaching, is what Jesus taught. What Jesus Christ, the Lord Jesus Christ himself taught. Wholesome words, even the words of our Lord Jesus Christ, and to the doctrine, look at this, which is according to, say it, godliness. Godliness. The things that are sound doctrine and the things that our heart need to be established with grace are the doctrines that are the doctrines according to godliness, being godly. Look in 2 Timothy chapter 3. You know, people sometimes, they want to come. Some churches have people don't want preaching anymore, they just want teaching. It's a place for preaching and teaching. But I'm going to tell you something, God said preach the gospel, not teach the gospel. And it's to be taught. But people want to base their ministries on just teaching certain things about the Bible, but they fail to teach people to be godly. They fail to teach people to be holy, to be virtuous. I've told you that Peter in his epistle said, add to your faith virtue and your virtue knowledge. When you get saved and you've got faith in Christ and you're born again, the very first thing that God wants to teach us is to be virtuous, to live holy, to live clean, to live godly, to live in a way that's pleasing unto the Lord, denying ungodliness and worldly lust. Okay? And so when it comes to that, we add to our faith virtue. And then you know what God says? Add to that virtue after that? Then add knowledge. Then add knowledge. Today they're trying to get people saved and let's just teach them knowledge of the Bible and fail to teach them to live virtuously. That's why, listen to me. Man, we just saw, you see some people that say they're saved and say they're Christians and they got no problem going to the bar. They have no problem going and drinking alcohol and drinking beer and drinking mixed drinks. And you know what they've missed? And they could probably contend with you over the Bible. But they've missed this step about virtue. They've missed the step about virtue. God wants you to be virtuous. See, virtue has power. And the virtue went out of Christ. Remember when the woman touched him with the issue of blood? He knew virtue went out of him. Virtue is when you take a plant. Some of y'all take vitamins. You know what they did? They extracted the virtue, the power of healing out of that plant. They put it in a pill form. And whenever you take it, it heals you. It changes you. It fixes what's bad in you. It gets rid of it. You realize that's what the virtue of Christ does? It heals you. It changes you. It is powerful. And so we must walk virtuous before God. And so he said here in chapter 6, verse 3 about holiness. Look in 2 Timothy. Look at chapter 4. Look at verse 3. He said in verse 2, preach the word, be instant in season, out of season, reprove, rebuke, and exhort with all longsuffering and doctrine. So you have to suffer long and you've got to teach people with doctrine. For the time will come when they will not endure. What will they not endure? Sound doctrine. You will never get away. Listen to me now. When you talk about sound doctrine in the Bible, it's always coupled up with being godly, being virtuous, being holy. You'll never separate sound doctrine from a godly life. Thing about sound doctrine is not talking about the deeper things of God in the Bible. It's talking about the things of grace to establish our hearts to be like Christ, to be like Him. You know what He says is going to happen in the last days? People don't mind being taught the Bible as long as you don't tell them how to live. They'll not endure that godly preaching. They will not endure this matter of holiness and honor and respect and possessing your vessel in sanctification and honor and living godly, acting godly, dressing godly, talking godly. They're going to deny. They will not endure that. They didn't sign up for that. They just want to know the Bible. They just want Bible studies. And let's not have a Bible study on how to live. Let's just study something else in the Bible. Being honest with you, how to live is what we probably need to be studying the most. So he said, they will not endure sound doctrine. What will they do? After their own lust, it's still lust driving them again. I'm done right here. After their own lust, they'll heap to themselves teachers having itching ears. They'll turn away their ears from the truth, and they'll be turned unto fables. Paul said, I want to remind you, don't get caught up in these strange doctrines. Don't get caught up in those things that God said He wants our heart to be established with grace. Hope the message was a blessing to you tonight. Amen. Let's stand on our feet, be dismissed in prayer. Brother Patrick, why don't you come? Pray for us. Brother Patrick's done praying church. You're at liberty to go. Amen.
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